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3: With SRN News, I'm Keith Peters in Washington. Senator Darlene Graham, sister of the late Senator Lindsey Graham, made a high-profile misstep a week before she faces a runoff election in her bid to hold on to the South Carolina seat to which she was appointed last month.
4: Darlene Graham is serving as interim senator, but also competing in a special Republican primary to replace her brother. On Tuesday night in Newberry, she said, "National security is not my thing," when asked a question about Taiwan and the South China Sea and how that relates to U.S. national security. Lindsey Graham was known for his foreign policy involvement and multiple trips abroad to shore up U.S. relationships in foreign countries. Her opponent, Congressman Ralph Norman, said that Graham is not experienced enough to serve in the U.S. Senate, something he said is supported by her response at the debate.
3: Correspondent Meg Kennard reporting. This is SRN News.
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1: 888-971-SAGE, 888-971-7243. I'm Larry Elder. We are Salem News Channel. Later on, we're going to talk about Hakeem Jeffries now saying that he does not currently sponsor any legislation for Medicare for All, having sponsored legislation for Medicare for All for years. What happened? Byron Donalds won the primary for governor of Florida, will very likely become the next governor of Florida. This is in July of 2021. Chris Cuomo was berating Byron Donalds for refusing to get vaccinated for COVID. Number 33.
2: An aspect of vaccine hesitancy is politics, especially in your state. Don't Fauci Florida. We all know that was about. Do you feel responsible for spreading a message where I'm not going to take it because I don't care what Biden wants? Byron Donald's not going to take it because he doesn't care what Biden wants. You think that's a good message for people to hear?
3: I chose not to get vaccinated because I chose not to get vaccinated. I already had COVID-19 once. I'm 42 years old. I'm in very good health. I actually get checkups regularly and do all those things. That's a personal decision for myself. Members of my family, my wife, my three kids, they've all had COVID. They're not getting vaccinated. They're all healthy. That is a decision they've chosen to make.
2: All right. Freedom isn't just defined as the bold and ability to be strong and wrong. It's about doing the right thing, the best thing.
3: Go get the vaccine. I fully promote you
2: but
3: doing that.
2: But if you don't get
3: time,
2: it, then
3: there are Americans who
2: are
3: don't want
2: to
3: get it. Listen, they shouldn't be forced to do so.
2: Nobody, but see, that's the thing. It's a false choice. This isn't about you won't force
3: me. It's not a false choice.
2: It is.
3: An accurate choice, Chris.
2: It's not an accurate choice. Nobody's forcing anybody. You're trying to push it to where people have to be forced. And you're seeing it as a position of strength and advantage.
3: You're the one that's pushing it, not me. I'm not trying to
2: There's
3: push
2: no
3: it.
2: Question that I you're not pushing push the vaccine. Everybody should know that about you, Byron Donald. You are not telling people to get vaccinated. You are not pushing it. You are not saying it's the right choice. You're saying you're not doing it and your family's not doing it. And you're leaving out of the equation that you can make other people sick as if that doesn't matter. Do you have the right? Of course, nobody's debating that except you guys as a false choice. What I'm saying is it right to do it? Have you spoken to a doctor? You're supposed to be a leader. Have you talked to the CDC and the people who are in Florida at the Department of Health about whether or not they think you made a good choice? Because if your answer is just then, well, I don't care what they say. This is me. I'm an American. That is being dumb as a proxy for being bold.
1: Now, Adam Carolla has been replaying some of the things that Chris Cuomo has said in his dictatorial way of telling people they should get vaccinated. And Chris Cuomo apparently has not been pleased. Adam Carolla talked about a text he'd received from Chris Cuomo. Number 50.
4: I got a text from Chris Cuomo the other day because I retweeted one of his bad looks.
5: That's great.
4: And he's like, "What's up, bro? Like, what are you doing?" And I'm like, I'm just retweeting what you said. Like, listen, everybody. You said a lot of stupid during COVID, and I got a lot of foisted on me thanks to people like you saying a lot of stupid, and so did Aaron Rodgers. So now it's 5 years later. Remember that part, Dawson, where I said Fauci's only going to go one direction?
6: Yep.
4: Remember, it's just one direction.
6: Yep.
4: It's just going to get worse. It's going to get worse. Every single day, it's going to get worse. There's nothing that's ever going to get better. You're never going to be surprised. It's going one direction. I told you 6 years ago the guy was compromised, and every new piece of information is going to be another nudge toward worse. And that's all it's ever going to be, and that's all it's ever going to be with any of this COVID. So I know a lot of people don't like the fact that it's being relitigated. Perhaps you should have shut the up back then. You can give your opinion. Stop attacking people. You attacked people, and now people are rubbing it back in your face.
6: Mm-hmm.
4: Okay, that's how the world works. It would work, by the way, if you said, if you talked and talked and talked about how, you know, your Yankees were going to destroy the Dodgers in the World Series, and then the Dodgers won, well, then Dodgers fans would talk about you, and they'd run your clips.
1: CBS, their stat guy, says that the Democrat voters and the Democrat lawmakers have no idea how to handle these socialists. Number 45.
7: I'll bring in CBS News Executive Director of Elections and Surveys, your friend and mine, Anthony Salvanto. All right, Anthony, What do Democrats think about socialism, and how do they define it? Or how does our survey population in general define socialism?
5: Yeah, because all of this is kind of a fight in these primaries about what kind of economic message the Democrats are going to offer in the midterms. Start with this. This is your views among the American public. Socialism as a label is underwater. Capitalism is above water among the public, rated more favorably. But let me show you that among Democrats. And that is, socialism gets relatively higher positive views and capitalism more negative among Democrats. That's your start. But in terms of then, what do the Democrats offer going forward? Because that's really what this debate is about. Well, consider this. When we ask people, look back on the last time Democrats were in power, were their economic policies successful? They're underwater on that. 54% not successful. So the argument's going to be, do they need to offer something new? And then you put in perspective here what it is that Democrats say it's important for their party to do on economic issues. And they say they should be advancing what they would consider big changes, even if harder to do. So you put all that together, and that's one side of the argument. The other one, though, comes back to what I just described for you, which is that most Americans think, besides being positive on capitalism, that the free market is good for the economy. So that's the contours of that argument, Major.
7: What about the generational differences among Democrats on this central question?
5: Yeah, this is so interesting. Take a look at this. Views of socialism among Democrats, much higher among Democrats with college degrees. One perspective on this is that there's kind of a relative expectations in that they do have higher incomes, they are doing a little bit better, and yet there's this sense among Democrats and among the general public that their opportunities are worse than the previous generation. So it may be that these folks feel like they're doing a little better, but quite simply, their money doesn't buy what they expected it to. And that part, frankly, we see not just in this poll, but we've also seen that in the vote patterns in some of these primaries, where some of those votes for folks more on the left have come from those kinds of areas. And that's part of the dynamic here, certainly worth watching.
7: Anthony Salvanto, always appreciate it, sir. Thank you.
1: That was a lot of words to say that the last time Democrats were in charge, people weren't impressed. Take, the last 4 years or so. Highest inflation in 40 years. But, of course, it was transitory. Wide open borders. How much did that cost the American people? One study finds that because of the open borders of those previous 4 years, rents went up 20%, price of homes went up 30% as a result of the illegal immigration that Biden intentionally allowed in. And then you look at California, as we've talked about for a long time. Extremely high cost of living, price of a home twice that of the national average, gasoline prices more than any other state. You can't get more Democratic than California. Haven't elected a Republican in 20 years. Super majorities of Democrats in the Senate and in the Assembly. Hasn't elected a mayor in L.A. who's Republican in 30 years. I'm Larry Elder.
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11: Hey, it's Mark Davis. You know, sometimes the answers we're looking for come from places we didn't even know to look. 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
1: 888-971-SAGE, 888-971-7243. I am Larry Elder. We are Salem News Channel. Now, this woman named Angie Nixon won the primary in Florida against a Trump hater who was involved in the first impeachment of Donald Trump. She was asked by Jen Psaki of BS Now how she's going to engage with socialism. Listen to this, number 34.
13: You have incredible background we've just talked about in the block before this where people are getting to know you. And running statewide in Florida is no easy task, as you know. So that's why I'm asking these questions. One of the, you are a member of the Democratic Socialists. There are a lot of candidates who have won in primaries who are members of the Democratic Socialists as well. You are also running, though, in a state. Florida has, as you well know, and a lot of people are watching know, a large population of people who fled countries like Cuba and Venezuela who may have a very unfavorable view of the term socialist. And they may not know you yet. So how? What is your message to them? And how are you going to appeal to them? Because you need to win them over, too.
1: Before she responds.
13: Yeah, for sure.
1: Hold on. Before she, notice how she put the question to her. Now, you remember the DSA? And nothing personal. But a lot of people don't like the DSA. And, you know, you're running statewide. And so there are a lot of people who have fled socialism. And their parents did. And here you are advocating it. So if you want to reach out and embrace these kinds of people, and I know you do, and I want you to, and I'm pulling for you because we have to get rid of Trump. What are you going to do about the hostility that some people have towards socialism?
13: Them over too.
14: Yeah, for sure. So I'm going to continue to work hard and go and knock on every door and have conversations with people, even if they may not agree with me ideologically. I want to be clear. I just recently joined the Democratic Socialists of America, but I'm also a union organizer. I'm a mother. I am a wife. I am a community organizer, a small business owner. And I'm going to have conversations with people about what it is that they care about. Too often, elected officials don't come talk to people. That is why people have been getting so upset and off. I pride myself on having had one of the amazing constituency services programs here in our state. And I'm going to continue to do that when I become the next United States Senator. I have an advisory committee that helps advise me on policies and legislation people want to see pass, as well as how they want me to vote. And I'm going to continue that advocacy and that constituency program and advisory committee when I become the next United States Senator.
13: Andrew Nixon, congratulations. You ran a heck of a campaign. Thank you so much for joining me.
14: Thank you for having me.
1: I'm going to talk to people. I'm going to reach out and have conversations with people. And because I'm a union member, I'm a mother. I'm going to talk to people, you know, like she did back in April, number 23. So that's the winner of the Democratic Senate primary in Florida on the floor of the Florida Senate talking to people. And she mentioned she's a mom, number 21.
14: I don't understand, like, there's no sexualization at a drag show. It's just people dressing up and singing and performing. I've taken my children to drag shows, and it's fun, it's entertainment, it's wholesome entertainment. Yes. And there's nothing wrong. It's just like I don't get it.
1: My mother never took my brothers and me to a drag show. Who knew? She was such an irresponsible mother. 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
1: 888-971-SAGE, 888-971-7243. I am Larry Elder. Salem News Channel coming up. We'll be talking with Dinesh D'Souza about his new book. President Trump has just now posted on Truth Social, "No one has given the Islamic Republic of Iran a greater opportunity to make a deal than me. Tragically for them, they have failed to take it. Therefore, today, I'm announcing the most crushing economic operation ever taken against any country. This will be economic warfare and isolation on an unprecedented scale. Their navy is gone. Their air force is destroyed. Their military factories are now rubble. Their currency is worthless, and their country is hanging by a thread. Today, I'm also announcing that any country that allows its financial institutions, businesses, airports, or government entities to provide any type of lifeline to Iran will face tremendous economic consequences. Oil smuggling, swap lines, cash transfers, exchange houses, ship registries, front companies, it all needs to stop now. You know who you are. This will be an economic D-Day, and we need all of our allies to stand with the United States of America to isolate and defeat the Iran threat. These maniacs are on the ropes, and these historic measures will cripple them and their ability to project terror worldwide. Iran will never have a nuclear weapon. Thank you for your attention to this matter, President Donald J. Trump." Let's again revisit the exchange this Iranian actress had with this host on India Today, who seemed shocked that she was happy that Iran was being bombed. Number 36.
2: "Let me start, therefore, by asking you, how do you see the situation in your country over the last 10 days? The relentless bombings, the manner in which Ali Khamenei was assassinated, and the likelihood of even more violence. How do you see the situation from where you are today outside Iran?"
3: Hi, so thank you for having me, and thank you for finding it important to see the point of view of an Iranian. Throughout this interview, I'm going to try and voice the majority of Iranians' voices here and try and make the world understand, as much as it sounds cruel. The Iranian people have been asking for help for many, many years now. You know, it's been 47 years that this regime has been in power. And at this point, it has reached a place where the Iranians have been massacred in January and in many, many other different dates in history where this regime has gone against them and where they had no voice and no power to overthrow them. So at the moment, you will see a majority of Iranians taking pictures and videos of the bombs coming into the country, but super excited because they know that they're targeted at the IRGC and at the regime. And they're so excited and they have so much hope that finally this regime is going to fall.
1: Dinesh D'Souza up next, 888-971-SAGE. Do not leave town.
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6: WSRN News, I'm Keith Peters in Washington. President Trump says the U.S. and Canada have a trade deal, but key terms remain unclear.
7: U.S.-Canadian tariffs averted for now, with President Trump saying the last-minute deal to delay the 50% tariffs is what he calls a very fair deal for both.
8: We're doing certain things. We've got to give something, and we're doing certain things. They were paying a high number. We're reducing it a little bit. It's good for everybody. But our farmers are going to be thrilled. Our manufacturers are going to be thrilled. And basically, we have no tariffs going into Canada anymore.
7: The agreement avoids tariffs on $20 billion worth of Canadian imports. Trump notes it's all subject to the finalization of documents. I'm Julie Walker.
6: On Wall Street, the Dow up by 119 points. This is SRN News.
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18: Larry Elder here, the sage from South Central, the prince of Pico Union, the czar of common sense, the great Eldersky, Don Lorenzo. Welcome to the program. 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
2: With SRN News, I'm Jason Walker. United Arab Emirates suspending all trade with Iran after saying it has come under renewed fire from Tehran. It is a move that further isolates the Islamic Republic, already suffering under U.S. sanctions as well as a blockade. Forecasters are warning of the likelihood of another tropical cyclone that could approach Hawaii by the weekend after Lala claimed the lives of two people. National Hurricane Center says its conditions appear conducive for a tropical depression to form probably in the next 48 hours in the east-southeast of the islands. Prince Harry and wife Meghan are returning to the United Kingdom, but they will not be resuming any roles or duties as working members of the royal family. This is SRN News.
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0: straight ahead. Everything you need to know about the top headlines of the day and a perspective that will give you some eternity to it. 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It's Kevin McCullough, Monday through Friday, on That Kevin Show. And now, from the Connors and Sullivan Broadcast Studios, the man who is not what he wants to be, but is way grateful that he's not who he used to be, here.
1: Right, welcome in. It's Kevin McCullough, and it is That Kevin Show, and we are thrilled to be being brought to you by Dominion.chat. If you understand how AI and ChatGPT and Claude and all of these Gemini and everything else is impacting how you use the internet, and you're looking for a faith-centric AI that is truthful, that is honest, that has an integral worldview that reflects yours as a believer in God, dominion.chat is what I want you to check out. Dominion.chat. Three pastors were the ones that came together to formulate the algorithm for Dominion.chat. And the more that they have done it, and the longer that they have seen what it can do, the more they have realized that it is shining the light of the gospel into a place that otherwise you can't be for sure what you're going to get with Claude or ChatGPT. You oftentimes, if you

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6: All right, welcome back. Glad you're with us. Kevin McCullough, we've got such a great second hour in store for you today. Today's the day where we talk about things that keep you healthy. And one of the things that you may have noticed is I have several sponsors that are all about trying to help you stay healthy, whether it's great health insurance and Vic Pritchard with DFW Direct Insurance and getting the best bargain for the dollars that you're paying for it, or whether it's folks like Dr. Laura Purdy, who is focusing on telemedicine in a way that nobody else is in the country right now, whether it's PhD weight loss and helping me lose about 18 pounds in just a couple of weeks, but really, really good folks that really care about your well-being. I want to talk to you about Dr. Laura Purdy for a second. Let me ask you something. Have you ever gotten sick and thought, I should probably see a doctor, and then immediately your brain starts racing? Mine does this all the time. And you figure out, if I'm going to go to urgent care or if I'm going to go to my doctor's office, do I have the appointment? How long will I have to wait? What's the protocol? How much of my day will it eat up? And when I discovered Swell Medical and Dr. Laura Purdy, I'm telling you, my life changed dramatically. 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You can also look on Dr. Purdy's website, Dr. Laura Purdy, P-U-R-D-Y, Dr. Laura Purdy. .com as well. Coming up in the next hour, we're going to talk some very important topics with Dr. Ray Solano, who is Dr. Pharmacy, and he is on the cutting edge of several issues that impact us in a very dramatic way, and I want you to stick around for that. Plus, last night, of course, was another primary election night, and I've got some observations about the outcomes of that, and we need to have great clarity when we go into that voting booth there in that first week of November, and I hope that that's what this show will provide you, is some clear thinking in a very, very set of confusing days. Kevin McCullough coming right back. Don't go away.
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7: With SRN News, I'm Jason Walker. Justice Department defending the James Comey prosecution case in the Trump matter. Here's Mike Hempen.
8: The Justice Department says there is, quote, no serious dispute that a social media post of seashells by former FBI Director James Comey could be understood as a threat against President Trump. Prosecutors also call into question Comey's account that he found the seashells in a numerical arrangement 8647 while walking on a North Carolina beach. In the Merriam-Webster Dictionary, the entry for 86 says its meaning is to throw out, to get rid of, or to refuse service to. Trump is the 47th president. The arguments and motions Tuesday are the government's most detailed explanation of its indictment. Mike Hemp in Washington.
7: And this is SRN News.
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1: 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And Dr. Ray Solano is the proprietor of PD Labs and has been studying this stuff for longer than, you know, most people understand. But Dr. Solano, let me ask you, the peptides themselves, these are naturally occurring substances, right? You talk about amino acids. They're naturally, they appear in our body. We have a lot of them already in our system from the beginning. So I can't imagine that the FDA approval to get them to be used, you know, at least in theory, should have been all that troublesome. But they have thrown up roadblocks for certain types of pharmacies and certain types of doctors and so forth to have access to them. What is the justification that they give for saying, well, Walgreens and Rite Aid, you're okay, but, you know, PD Labs, we got to watch you a little bit more closely? Like, I don't understand, like, the difference between why they prejudice types of pharmacies against each other.
2: That's a real good question. And the classifications of the big box pharmacies, they take pre-manufactured drugs from pharmaceutical manufacturers, already prepared, already done, unpack it, count it, be able to put it in the right bottle with the right label and send it out. They don't make it, touch it, they just dispense it, okay? They make sure they get the right drug for the right patient. There's, you know, that's important. Compounding pharmacies for things that, drugs that pharmaceutical companies don't make anymore, okay? There's dosages.
1: There are a lot of really good drugs that they don't make anymore.
2: That's exactly right. Some of the oldies but goodies, is about 20% of the items, and we make it in low doses or different doses. And we take bulk pharmaceuticals, API, we call it bulk pharmaceuticals, and we customize that to whatever the physician wants. However, the FDA wants control of that, because the final product, they want to be able to approve it. Well, you can't really approve something you've made for one person, and they need it in 20 minutes. So it's just not practical. So this is the rub. And sometimes these are injectables. Okay, we do injectables the same way. We don't do specific, but our pharmacies do. And so this is an area that they want to control. So it's all about control of healthcare. But pharmacists have been doing this for hundreds and hundreds of years. Physicians have been knowledgeable. They don't need somebody to really tell them what works and what doesn't work. So this is the part that we feel that the federal government needs to work with the medical community, as opposed to making up the rules all themselves.
1: Yeah. And your particular clinic with PD Labs, you have pharmacists and medical physicians that are all part of the team. So you've kind of got like cross layering of double checking of information and a lot of accountability in terms of like the formulas that you're creating and so forth. So there's like layers of knowledge that are going into every prescription that you fill.
2: Exactly. We run a partnership with the clinic, Laval Performance Health Center. We have medical directors, and we practice, they practice medicine. They have off-label uses of drugs, just like anywhere else. They know what works.
1: Americans didn't even understand that term until COVID came along. And then we found out, first of all, that if we raised our hands and asked questions, we were going to be labeled like crazy people.
2: Crazy.
1: But then everything that we asked questions about turned out actually did work, and kind of better than all the stuff that Fauci came up with. So it's like,
2: that's right.
1: I don't know. It seemed like you just kind of shot yourself in the foot on that one. This FDA operates differently than those people did, and that's why they're taking a look at this week.
2: That's right. It is the it's a watershed event that's going on the 23rd to the 24th. And there's never been a time that we've had like-minded professionals from all different areas of specialties speaking out on for evidence-based for patients' health. So we really are optimistic that there is, even though this vote is non-binding, okay, but the direction is going to be clear. And there is a huge amount of capital going into manufacturing these plants. So you got money, you have people that are, health is at stake, and you have a government that is actually looking to reduce healthcare costs. So I think it's the first time ever. So I'm cautiously optimistic.
1: Sounds like a perfect storm in terms of people that are interested in it, and I hope that that is successful. There's all of these prescription drug commercials that come on, and they seem to have an endless number of them on those big events, especially. What's your feeling about having those kinds of ads on TV?
2: Well, we're the only country in the world that allows that. Everybody else, it's direct advertisement to consumers is banned in most industrialized countries. They've been talked about it. Even Bill Clinton's administration, they were going to ban it. $350 billion a year is spent, billions of dollars on advertisement from Big Pharma. They know that this is the way to get the word out to patients that they influence their health care. It doesn't matter. The numbers speak for themselves. They put billions in people that are taking those drugs, okay? They're going to go and ask for those drugs at their appointment. That is Medicare covers for it. The insurance companies cover for it. The thousands and thousands of dollars.
1: All right. Well, good news. And I'll have to have you back soon to tell us how the thing goes on the 23rd and the 24th, because I'm very interested in following this through. 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
1: You can just
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2: Thanks again. And we're coming up with a transdermal topical versions of these. So get ready. Go to our website.
1: That you can put on the outside of the skin. That's cool.
2: Not injectable. How's that? That's what we do.
1: That would be amazing. All right. Calvin McCullough coming back from Times Square.
0: Stick around for more of That Kevin next.
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0: Mike Gallagher. 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Serving it up with a no drink minimum. 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
1: All right, final few minutes of the Wednesday edition as we talk wellness here in this hour of the broadcast each week. And grateful to have you with us, Kevin McCullough. My name, thatkevinshow.com, is my website, and it's where everything that I have is connected. You can get all of the podcasts, all of the videos, all of the columns, all of the insights, all of the social media. Everything that I do is there in one spot, and I hope that you'll check that out. But here's the interesting thing about this. I want you to be healthy. And I remember many, many years ago, long before this headline that I'm about to tell you about came out, when my mom was doing a lot of extra research on cancers, because she'd been diagnosed with stage 2 breast cancer. And as a high school kid, watching your mom get sick and go through that, it was a really tough period of time. But she extended her life far beyond what the doctors had said she could, because she made some pretty dramatic changes in our diet and just life as a family. But this was one of the things she flagged early on, and it's been interesting to see how long it's taken medicine to come around to what nutrition was saying a long time ago. But this is the headline. Consuming one sugary drink a day may significantly raise the risk of developing stomach cancer, according to new research from Mass General Brigham. After accounting for other risk factors, the researchers found that one or more sugary drinks per day was linked to nearly triple the risk of gastric cancer compared with fewer than one serving per month. Roughly two-thirds, 63% of U.S. adults report consuming sugar-sweetened beverages at least once per day. I don't. I cannot drink sugary drinks. It's just... To me, the calories are killer, but I just they're too sweet for me. But 63% of U.S. adults report doing that. While earlier studies linked sugary drinks to higher rates of liver, breast, colorectal malignancies, their specific impact on gastric tissue had remained unclear until now. The new study analyzed data from more than 100,000 participants in the Nurses' Health Study and the Health Professionals' Follow-Up Study. The long-term prospective cohort studies, which were managed by Harvard-affiliated researchers, analyzed links between lifestyle, diet, chronic disease among healthcare workers. It's definitely a concern because we are seeing an increase in cancers of the gastrointestinal tract, particularly in young people under 50, said senior author Andrew Chan, a gastroenterologist and epidemiologist with Mass General Brigham Cancer Institute in Boston. Our increasing consumption of sugary drinks and also ultra-processed foods is likely to be contributing to some of these cancer trends. Gastric cancer is heavily linked to Helicobacter pylori bacteria, a type of bacteria that lives in the stomach lining. And in a subset of study participants, there was no connection found between sugary drink intake and H. pylori, strengthening the hypothesis that sugar played the role. The researchers defined sugar-sweetened drinks as regular sodas, fruit punches, lemonade, sports beverages, in which fructose is the main sweetener. Higher fructose consumption was associated with greater stomach cancer risk, artificially sweetened drinks like diet sodas, other low-calorie carbonated drinks were not linked to an increase of gastric cancer in more than 100,000 subjects. So, as my bride has been telling me for months, have your fridge cig. Your Diet Coke's not going to kill you. Your regular Coke might, but your Diet Coke's not going to kill you. And evidently, this study from the Mass General Brigham Cancer Institute in Boston seeming to verify that on this Wellness Wednesday. Kevin McCullough is my name. So glad that you're here. And if you haven't done it, go over to thatkevinshow.com, click the promotions tab, and sign up to win an $11,000 cruise for two, including airfare. I think if you win, you'll be really glad you did. That's my opinion, at least. Kevin McCullough, we'll see you next time.
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6: With SRN News, I'm Jason Walker. The White House pushing to keep America ahead when it comes to technology and crypto.
7: President Trump hosted leaders from the crypto and finance industries at the White House.
8: We're delighted to welcome some of our nation's brightest minds in finance, crypto, and technology ahead of the first ever meeting of the CFTC's Innovation Advisory Committee in Washington, D.C. This is a group of very smart people that are on a committee to recommend what we do.
7: Top executives from Coinbase, Ripple, and other major firms took part as the administration looks to strengthen U.S. leadership in digital assets. Willie Nelson, The White House.
6: Now, North Korea says the U.S. decision to scale back military exercises with the South does not change what it views as a provocative nature of the drills. Ukrainian President Volodymyr Zelensky has fired a senior official. It's a graft investigation centering on a money laundering case. SRN News.
0: Stimulating talk. 660 AM. The Answer. Hugh Hewitt isn't sure we should believe the polls.
9: Wisconsin, where Francesca Hong blew what the pollsters said was a 20-plus point lead a week ago and lost to David Crowley. How did the polls get it that wrong? It's broken. Polling is absolutely broken. The question is going to be, why are we going to use it anymore? Why is anyone reporting on what polling is?
0: The Hugh Hewitt Show. Afternoons at 4, right before Seculo at 6 on 660 AM. The Answer.
10: This is Ed Morrissey of HotAir.com for Town Hall. There are no normal Democrat men, Clay Travis observed about a recent campaign video from Abdul El-Sayed. The Michigan Democrat wants to ensure that. El-Sayed's campaign produced a Blue's Clues-themed video to promote mail-in voting. It reveals something profound about the contempt with which El-Sayed and Marxists see voters and citizens in a free society. Marxists infantilize everyone as part of their claim to power. The proletariat cannot be trusted to act in their own interests, which is why private property must be abolished and the means of production seized. This is a pure form of Marxist expression. The Democratic Socialist platform reeks with infantilization. Don't like paying your bills? The government will do it. Don't like to work? The government will feed you. Don't want to pay rent? The government will seize property and shelter you, as the Marxists in charge see fit to do so. American voters need to see this for what it is, contempt for people who make their own choices. Call this video what it is, Red's Clues.
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17: 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The Answer. The following program is pre-recorded. Fighting for free speech, Western civilization, and delivering common sense for the American people. 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
18: Florida voters, for the most part, took out the trash last night in primaries across the Sunshine State. We run through the results, and we'll talk to incumbent Florida Senator Ashley Moody about her pending general election matchup against socialist Angie Nixon. The Republican nominee for Attorney General of New York, Sarita Comer-Toretti, joins us on the show today to discuss crime in New York City and the failures of Letitia James, and how the Republicans may have a chance to win elections in New York this November. And OANN's Alexandra Ingersoll joins the show today. We're going to cover the news of the day. She's the World Affairs and National Security Correspondent for OANN. She's got some thoughts on the war in Iran and on Pete Hegseth's recent trip to Panama. Big show today, packed with news here on Wednesday, August the 19th. This is Scott Jennings, broadcasting for Salem, and we're coming to you live from Washington, D.C. On this day in 1991, a group of hardline communist officials attempted to overthrow Soviet President Mikhail Gorbachev and seize control of the Soviet Union. Gorbachev was placed under house arrest at his vacation home in Crimea. His telephone lines were cut. The conspirators announced that he was ill and that an emergency committee was now running the country. Soviet citizens turned on their televisions looking for answers. Instead, they saw Swan Lake. Tanks rolled into Moscow. The old guard believed it could stop Gorbachev's reforms, crush the growing demand for freedom, and save the Soviet Union. But outside the Russian parliament, thousands of ordinary citizens began building barricades. And then Boris Yeltsin climbed atop one of the tanks. With the world watching, he condemned the takeover and called upon the Russian people and the Soviet military to resist. The coup leaders had the tanks, but they did not

0: So let's take a tour here and start in the race for governor. Friend of the show, Byron Donalds, easily won the Republican nomination for governor. And one of the losers in that race was James Fishback, who ran an openly anti-Semitic campaign. Donalds will face Republican-turned-Democrat David Jolly. And Donalds had this message for Jolly last night. Cut six.
1: Well, let's make something very clear to David Jolly. We are not going to apologize for Florida. We will not apologize for keeping our state open. We will not apologize for keeping our taxes low. We will not apologize for backing our police. And we will not apologize for protecting girls' sports. And we will never apologize for protecting parental rights. No one listened to David Jolly on MSNBC, and no one should listen to him now. He lost before, and on November 3rd, he is going to lose again.
0: Now, in the Senate race, fascinating result here. The socialist Angie Nixon prevailed over Alexander Vindman in the Democratic primary. Wasn't even close. What's amazing is that Vindman had raised upwards of $20 million and Nixon had less than $1 million. But she had the socialists. And that's what you need in Democratic politics these days. What sort of Democrat is Nixon? She joined the Democratic Socialists of America this summer. And she also apparently takes children to drag shows. Well, listen to yourself here. Cut two.
2: I don't understand, like, there's no sexualization at a drag show. It's just people dressing up and singing and performing. I've taken my children to drag shows, and it's fun. It's entertainment. It's wholesome entertainment. Yeah. And there's nothing wrong. It's just, like, I don't get it.
0: That's who the Democrats have nominated for the United States Senate in Florida. Now, Nixon says she's against labels and politics, but she did join the Socialist Party and, of course, has adopted their positions, like having criminals run free through your neighborhood. Take a listen to this. Cut four.
3: I want to abolish for-profit prisons because I believe right now people aren't educating our children and they're ushering them into the school-to-prison pipeline because they want to exploit labor. They're enhancing penalties because they want cheap labor.
0: As for Alexander Vindman, this is the end of a long grift. Do you remember this guy, by the way, the Trump White House staffer who turned against Trump and helped get him impeached over the phone call that Trump had with Zelensky in Ukraine all those years ago? Well, Vindman was the darling of the blue sky, never Trump resistance left, and they showered him with money and attention, especially on cable TV. And now, after all that, the supposed anti-Russia crusader lost to an actual commie in a Democratic primary. What an end to this grift. On the Republican side, incumbent Ashley Moody coasted in her primary. She joins us live today to discuss her race against the socialist Nixon. You want to stay tuned for that. In the congressional primaries in Florida, bad people came up very short. Incumbents Randy Fine, a Republican, and Democrats Jared Moskowitz and Debbie Wasserman Schultz all defeated opponents that at least had extremely anti-Israel views and at worst were peddling some of the worst anti-Semitic tropes out there. Randy Fine joins the show later today. The Hebrew Hammer is here to break down his victory. Oh, and one more thing on Florida. Big state, lots of votes. Oh, they had them all counted last night in just a few hours. Don't let anyone tell you that elections have to last weeks and weeks. Florida's the standard. Why can't everyone be like Florida when it comes to the vote counting? Now, up in Alaska, they also voted. The top four primary produced the expected results. Incumbent Republican Dan Sullivan and Democrat challenger Mary Peltola advanced, along with two others, including another guy named Dan Sullivan. This is the dirty trick played by the Democrats to put two Dan Sullivans on the ballot to confuse voters about which is actually the incumbent Republican senator. But, Democrats may have a serious legal problem over this dirty trick. The Justice Department has issued grand jury subpoenas investigating whether the second Dan Sullivan entered the race to essentially defraud and confuse the voters in Alaska. Republicans allege that the challenger Dan Sullivan

0: who has a Democratic voting history and ties to consultants with Democratic clients, was deliberately planted. No charges yet, but federal investigators are now examining possible wire fraud and conspiracy. So how does overall control of the U.S. Senate look right now? Well, CNN's data guru Harry Enten says in the primary six states where the battle is won or lost, they still lean Republican. Cut seven.
1: The Senate map, as I mentioned, tilts heavily to the right, heavily to the right. And you can see it here. The median in the six key Senate races, we're talking Alaska, Maine, Iowa, North Carolina, Ohio, and Texas. It's a median in these six races. Look at this. A generic Senate Republican, that is, who do you want to control the United States Senate? In those median seats, the median seat, Republicans still have a lead of 6 points. It's still a very large lead. And Republicans, if they hold on to the median seat, they will hold on to the United States Senate.
0: We got a lot of elections coverage to do on the show today. 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More news after this. It's Scott Jennings on Salem. Stay with us. 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
7: 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It's the Scott Jennings Show.
0: All right, Wednesday, August the 19th. A little bit of breaking news here on trade with Canada. President Trump just a few minutes ago says a deal with Prime Minister Mark Carney is very close and that the long-canceled Keystone XL pipeline could be revived as part of it. Let's hear the president. Cut number eight.
10: As you know, the 50% tariffs across the board were going on against Canada today. And they called yesterday and they gave us the points that we had to have. Very fair deal for both. The tariffs will be non-existent for our farmers. Our farmers were paying tremendous tariffs into Canada, and those tariffs are going to be totally eviscerated, down to zero. It's good for everybody, but our farmers are going to be thrilled. Our manufacturers are going to be thrilled. And basically, we have no tariffs going into Canada anymore. Canada was charging us tremendous tariffs. We no longer have any tariffs.
0: So that's the news right there. Trump has paused his threatened 50% tariffs on roughly $20 billion in Canadian products for 3 days while the final documents are negotiated. The White House says the agreement would open Canadian markets to more American automobiles, dairy products, and alcohol. But Trump is making it clear that until the paperwork is signed, the threat of tariffs does remain. Now, here is a story that got overlooked a little bit, but I just cannot let the week go by without noting this. Eric Swalwell, you remember him, the former Democratic congressman who spent years accusing everybody else, especially President Trump, of being compromised by a foreign government, has now been confirmed to have had a sexual relationship with a suspected Chinese intelligence operative. For years, Swalwell refused to answer one question. Did you have a sexual relationship with Christine Fang Fang Fang, the woman the FBI suspected of participating in a Chinese influence operation? Swalwell dismissed the story always as a Republican smear, and Democrats always insisted there was nothing to see. Well, now we know why they really never wanted to get into this. Newly declassified FBI records show Swalwell admitted directly to federal agents that he had, quote, physical relations with Fang on a handful of occasions. Those are quotes from the records. It's not Republican speculation. This isn't conjecture. This is Eric Swalwell's own admission recorded in FBI interviews in 15 and 16. According to the documents that have now come out, the relationship continued as late as March of 2015 when Swalwell was already serving in Congress. By the way, this is not a random woman he met at a bar. The FBI suspected Fang of participating in a Chinese operation designed to cultivate ambitious American politicians. Well, that fits the bill here. She helped Swalwell raise money, assisted in placing an intern in his office, and developed intimate access to a man who would go on to serve on the House Intelligence Committee. Now, you know who understood the danger of all of this from the beginning. He had it pegged from the beginning. Former House Speaker Kevin McCarthy. After receiving an FBI briefing about Swalwell, McCarthy said he had no business serving on the Intelligence Committee. Remember that? When McCarthy became the speaker, he wouldn't appoint Swalwell. Democrats went nuts. But McCarthy was right. Listen to McCarthy at the time. Cut 10.
11: Swalwell, you all know, does not have the, or should have the responsibility to serve on the Intel Committee. When the FBI comes to you when he gets appointed to and warns you about what's transpiring, when Eric Swalwell would be in the private sector and can't get a security clearance there, we are not going to provide him with the secrets to America.
0: There you have it. Kevin McCarthy was right. Now, he couldn't reveal the classified details at the time, but he knew enough to make the responsible decision. And then there was Nancy Pelosi. Pelosi confirmed that congressional leaders had been briefed about the Chinese operation and about Swalwell's involvement. But when Republicans like Kevin McCarthy raised alarms and demanded Swalwell's removal from the Intelligence Committee, Pelosi dismissed it. Listen to Nancy Pelosi in Cut 9.
12: I don't have any concern about Mr. Swalwell.
0: Concern. A member of the Intelligence Committee had been cultivated by a suspected Chinese operative who had helped his political operation and put staff in his office, who we know had repeated sexual encounters with him? And you have no concern? McCarthy said, I've seen this information and I see a clear national security risk. Pelosi looked at it and said, well, here's a fellow Democrat who needed political protection. So when you think about who you can trust with American national security, on this case, with Swalwell and the Chinese operative, and everything that you were always told was a conspiracy theory turning out to be true? Who told you the truth? Kevin McCarthy did. Who lied to you? Nancy Pelosi and the Democrats. Let's talk about beds. 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Oh, you'll be shivering. But not from fright, from how cool you are sleeping on a ghost bed. More news after this. Scott Jennings on Salem.
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17: I had a fascinating conversation with former Vice President Mike Pence, and he said something that caught my attention. He said,
18: "But I tell people, in some respects, I think Republicans have lost their way, but Democrats have lost their minds."
17: Now, that's quite a statement. Here's my view. Americans don't want extremes. The Democrats have always been moderate left. The Republicans has always been moderate right. But we were all Americans, and we all sat down, discussed things, and got things done for America. Americans want common sense. They want safer streets, affordable energy, good jobs, strong economy, and a government that works. We don't want men in women's bathrooms. We don't want women in men's bathrooms. Maybe it's time for both parties to stop listening to the loudest voices that are trying to change our way of life. We are all Americans. Maybe some of us have lost their way, but we have not lost our minds. Let's keep America great. Let's keep America the way we all grew up. God bless America. I'm John Catsimatidis, and that's the Cat's Corner.
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22: When he's not in the Oval Office or owning the libs on CNN, he's here with us. It's the Scott Jennings Show.
0: Wednesday, August the 19th. Boy, we are chock full of news on the Scott Jennings Show today. Here to discuss some of it, the chief national security correspondent for OANN, Alexandra Ingersoll, our friend stopping by. Alexandra, thanks for coming in again to the Scott Jennings Show. I want to discuss some of these foreign affairs issues going on. And I am sitting here looking at a headline from CNN. And I'm going to read it. People may not believe it, but I'm going to read it, and I want to discuss it with you. The headline is, Iran has lost significant control of the Strait of Hormuz. Now, to hear Democrats tell it, Iran has won the war, they control the strait, America sucks, blah, blah, blah. I got CNN telling me that Iran has lost significant control of the Strait of Hormuz because, and I'm going to read this paragraph, more than 80% of liquids transits through the strait over the past 2 weeks have taken the Omani route, which is a UN-authorized shipping channel that Iran vehemently opposes, or have been dark transits that likely took the Omani route. So the stuff going in and out of the strait is going through a route that Iran doesn't even like. CNN and the Democrats are not on the same page right now. What do you make of it?
1: Yeah, Scott, first of all, great to be here. But I know, pretty remarkable that even CNN is conceding to the fact that that the United States has so much control of the strait. I would say pretty much absolute control at this point. We know that these small boats, you know, kind of known as the Mosquito Fleet, they'll cause, you know, little hiccups here and there. But, you know, even I'm thinking back to about a week or so ago when Energy Secretary Chris Wright went on record saying that something like, what was it, about 9 million barrels of oil a day is passing through the strait, and then an additional 5 to 7 million barrels of oil going through the upgraded pipelines that they've built out as a result of the strait being somewhat compromised. This is about, I mean, rough math, 75%, you know, capacity of pre-epic fury levels. It's not this sort of dire situation that again, the mainstream media has shown itself to characterize the situation throughout this operation.
0: Yeah, I think we've had an inaccurate picture painted. And look, let's be honest. It's mostly by Democrats. Democrats are desperate to portray America as having lost this war because they hate Donald Trump. They want him to fail. It's a political talking point for them. Let me read you another paragraph from this story. This is amazing. At the moment, the evidence is clear. The United States, patrolling the strait with its Navy, is gaining ground, and Iran is losing much of its control of the critical waterway. I've been told for months that Iran has all the ball control here. This is an incredible story. Well, it's good news for America and for the Gulf allies for this to be the case. So I guess we'll see what the president wants to do with Iran, but you can see why he doesn't feel pressured to be making any deals right now, because his strategy with the naval blockade is working. And that's still going on, and it can go on indefinitely, according to the Secretary of War. Is that what you're hearing out of your sources at the Pentagon, that they feel good about the naval blockade?
1: They've felt great about this naval blockade for several months. I just think it's so funny that, you know, these sources are now saying, oh, they're gaining ground. I mean, yeah, at very least they're gaining ground. I asked the secretary several times in his briefings on Operation Epic Fury months ago about control of the strait. And repeatedly we heard from the secretary and Pentagon sources that indeed the United States controls the strait. Again, it's not going to, you know, subtract from, you know, the hiccup of the Mosquito Fleet here and there. But essentially, we are controlling the strait. We know that Iran, you know, all of their messaging is purely propaganda. It's all, you know, projecting strength that they don't have. Their munitions have been severely degraded. If we want to go, you know, tit for tat on, you know, remaining stockpiles that they have, sure. I mean, you know, they've got some. I've talked to War Department officials that are comfortable, you know, conceding that. But is it anywhere close to what they had beforehand, or even a year ago after Midnight Hammer? Absolutely not. It's just laughable that you know, these small storylines are just being blown so out of proportion.
0: Well, I'm going to leave it at this. It may be time for the president to declare victory in this war, because it's obvious that we've won. We've destroyed the Iranian military. We've sunk the Iranian Navy. We've degraded their defense industrial base, their ability to produce missiles and drones and things. And now, according to this CNN reporting, we've got control of the Strait of Hormuz, and Iran has lost control. And oh, by the way, we have set their nuclear program back by decades. That was the whole point of this, stop them from getting a nuclear weapon. Well, we'll see what the president wants to do with it. I do want to, Alexandra, ask you about this story going on with the USS Abraham Lincoln. I'm going to just say at the top of this conversation, this feels like another op to me. Admiral Brad Cooper went and visited the Abraham Lincoln. He told the truth, I think, in the Wall Street Journal, that yes, there were a few issues that had been reported, but that was months ago, and it had all been taken care of. Now it's being reported like these sailors are living on some floating prison But I'm not sure this is being accurately portrayed to the American people. It feels like a narrative in search of some political use. But you know the people at the Pentagon. Tell us what your view is on the USS Abraham Lincoln story.
1: Well, sure, Scott. And I just want to preface my remarks by saying how deeply grateful I am for our armed services and the very hard work that they do every day defending our homeland and defending, you know, the citizens of the United States. But we know from statements made by, we've seen the Secretary of War himself, Pete Hegseth, the spokesperson, Sean Parnell, Secretary of the Navy, Hung Cao, all issuing statements. I think Hung Cao's statement in part saying the Lincoln's deployment was extended because the mission demanded it. Deployments are hard. Combat operations make them harder. War is hell and normal routines are disrupted. Unfortunately, the media are trying to paint our warriors as victims. Let's forget also, Scott, that just earlier this year, the USS Gerald R. Ford, which was also expected to have a 7-month deployment beginning last year down in Southcom, or the U.S. Southern Command, down in the Caribbean, they were the ones that were the carrier that was there for the Maduro capture. Their mission was extended to 11 months. And, you know, if we're going to go toe-to-toe on timelines, the USS Lincoln was also supposed to be deployed for 7. Now they're at 9, and they're currently transiting home. So you could make sort of, I would say, maybe a petty argument that, you know, the USS Ford was out for longer very recently. We saw the Secretary of War and his wife welcoming home those sailors at Norfolk back in May. So it's interesting, and I didn't remember any media firestorm over the Ford's extended deployment.
0: So in Brad Cooper's piece in the Wall Street Journal, he points out that the USS Abraham Lincoln has an 84% reenlistment rate, which is the highest of any aircraft carrier in the Navy. That's number one. Number two, it apparently had the lowest number of mental health incidents of any aircraft carrier in the Navy. So you have high reenlistment, low reports. It's a narrative that this ship has all these problems and there's mental health crisis and everybody wants off the ship. And then you look at the actual statistics and you talk to the actual head of CENTCOM, and none of that is true. Honestly, Alexandra, it reminds me, this whole thing reminds me of the illegal orders thing. Now, you don't have to follow illegal orders, they said months ago. The implication, of course, was that illegal orders were being given. Now, it's an op. It's an information op wrapped up in our military service people, and it's designed to create a narrative that just isn't real. And again, it's all in service of politics this fall. They're willing to use the military and our men and women who are fighting this war as political pawns. I assume this must rankle Secretary Hegseth and the other people over at the Pentagon, the use of our military and, frankly, the lying about, you know, what condition they're in. Not only is it for politics, but it must they must believe it gives aid and comfort to the enemy.
1: Well, Scott, I also want to underscore how rare and extraordinary a rebuttal from CENTCOM Admiral Cooper is. The U.S., you know, all the combatant commands, they are non-political appointees, career military officials. They do not wade into political waters. So to have them publicly be 100% in step with what is coming out of Secretary Hegseth's office. And also, let's remember that this was Admiral Cooper's second visit to the Lincoln this year. The first one back in February when he accompanied Special Envoy Steve Witkoff and Jared Kushner. So, you know, the fact that, this has just been spun, so out of proportion. I was talking with a source just about how, sure, you know, the Lincoln missed a supply run of a port call of class one food supply. So, you know, among other things, that means the troops went without fresh fruit, but was very insistent that no meals were withheld. You know, we're not withholding calories from our service members to operate as they need to. It just might not be, you know, fresh melons and fresh strawberries. But it's certainly remarkable to have a commander of a combatant command come out and issue a rebuttal against the media.
0: Alexandra Ingersoll from OANN, Chief National Security Correspondent, is our guest. Alexandra, I've got about a minute left here. I wanted you to comment on a story you've been covering. It hasn't gotten much notice, but I think it's important. Secretary Hegseth was just in Panama, where he attended the America's Counter-Cartel Coalition meeting. He met with Panamanian President Jose Raul Mulino. He met with Colombian officials. He visited our troops at the Jungle Operations Training Course. This is all part of this focus on the Western Hemisphere and getting control of this, countering Chinese influence, countering the cartels. What do you know about the trip?
1: Yeah, well, Scott, I was fortunate enough to be on that trip. I was part of a small select group that was on that trip. And I mean, I can say this whole coalition is absolutely remarkable, and it's not getting enough coverage in the press, as at least I believe it should. 19 countries now a part of this A3C, the America's Counter Cartel Coalition. Mm-hmm. We've never seen as many resources put toward applying sustained pressure on these terrible cartels just wreaking havoc throughout our hemisphere. I was at the Jungle School with Secretary Hegseth. I mean, I think it's remarkable that he wants to go to such sort of remote areas and really make the troops feel seen in these areas. The morale is very high there. And this coalition is so much different than the other, counter drug operations that the U.S. has undertaken. You know, the 1989 Panama Noriega ouster, or the, Merida, Mexico, or Plan Colombia. This is a sustained pressure that's not just going to be surveillance or arming certain groups with weaponry. I mean, we've seen the kinetic strikes, on the alleged narco boats happening since early September. And the secretary on the trip said that the tempo for that is not slowing down anytime soon.
0: Alexandra Ingersoll, the Chief National Security Correspondent for OANN. Alexandra, I know you're deeply sourced over at the Pentagon. We appreciate your insights so much. Thanks for stopping by today.
1: Thanks, Scott, for having me.
0: All right, we got to take a break. When we come back, Randy Fine of Florida, the Hebrew Hammer, is here. Stay with us. Common sense for the American people.
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4: 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But Donald Trump has taken a mallet to the economy. 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How many times do we have to...
2: 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The Answer.
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21: 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If the leftists haven't had enough yet, there's more. 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
0: 60 seconds from now, you'll hear from the Hebrew Hammer, Randy Fine, congressman from Florida. He vanquished the forces of evil last night. We'll ask him how he did it. First, I do want to tell you about this interesting Charlie Kirk documentary that's coming out. Just 2 weeks before his tragic assassination last September, Charlie, our friend, sat down for one of his final interviews to wrestle with a timeless question: does God still speak today? That conversation became the foundation for this new documentary, Can You Hear Me Now? It explores prophecy, faith, scripture, history, and the role believers are called to play in our culture today. If you appreciate thoughtful conversations about faith and history in the public square, I think you'll find this film compelling. If you love Charlie as much as we did, you're going to want to see this. You need to pre-order the film, Can You Hear Me Now? At SalemNow.com, SalemNow.com. 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You can also visit CanYouHearMeNowFilm.com. All right, Randy Fine is here, one of the most courageous fighters for Western civilization in the United States House of Representatives. You defeated four challengers last night, including this guy, this clown, this anti-Semite, this ridiculous moron, Dan Bilzerian. You got 57%. He wound up with 18.7. He ran one of the most despicable campaigns I think any of us have ever seen. Randy Fine, welcome in. How'd you do it?
9: Well, thanks. Thanks for having me. Look, it's not often you get to say that you ran against evil. Usually you run against a person, but I ran against someone who was a proud Nazi and put out a video a week ago that said maybe we should revisit Hitler. So beating him, it was not enjoyable, I will say that, having a swastika painted on one of my yard signs and having videos distributed with horns coming out of my head were not something I ever experienced in politics. But I beat him by doing a good job and fighting for the issues that Republicans care about and talking about things like illegal immigration and the Save America Act, and also not apologizing for who I am, what I believe, and talking about the idea that the Republican Party needs to stand up for Jewish Americans and our relationship with Israel. And voters overwhelmingly responded last night, and we had a great win.
0: This also was kind of going on in the gubernatorial primary. Byron Donalds got the nomination, but there was a candidate in there named James Fishback who was insinuating some of the same things about the influence of Jewish Americans, Jewish money, Israel on American politics, but he was also soundly defeated. And I noticed that a couple of your colleagues in the House on the Democrat side, Jared Moskowitz and Debbie Wasserman Schultz, they were being targeted for their support of Israel's right to exist, and they also prevailed. I said on CNN last night that it looked to me like Florida had kind of taken out the trash. Is that a fair assessment?
9: Yeah, it is. I mean, I think that the crazy may happen in New York and California and some of these other places, but Florida remains an island of common sense in a world of crazy. And the other thing I would point out is on the Republican Party side, when these anti-Semites rear their ugly heads, we squash them. Byron and I both beat our anti-Semites by about 40 points. On the Democratic side, though, all too often they embrace them, and that's the difference.
0: Yeah, I think you're right about that. I think the Democratic leadership is fearful. And frankly, Randy, I think this is now a litmus test question. It's no different than abortion. You can't run as a pro-life Democrat anymore, and you can't really run nationally, at least for president right now, as a pro-Israel Democrat. I just don't think they're making any space for it in the Democratic Party. It's going to be something that you got to check a box if you want to be a viable presidential candidate. Let me ask you quickly about Florida elections, and I think this is worth discussing. Once again, Florida has proven that you can run an election and count the votes in a couple of hours. Meanwhile, we have Democrats telling us, oh, no, it takes weeks and weeks and weeks to count votes in California and other places. You've been on the ballot in Florida several times now. Is Florida the national model for how to run elections? It sure looks like it from out here.
9: Yeah, absolutely. Look, we're the third largest state in the country, and we know our results within an hour or two. It is a choice to run the elections the way we do it in Florida. We make some simple decisions. If you get a mail ballot, and many people did, your mail ballot has to be received by the end of the election. It can't come in for days and days and days. We offer lots of opportunities to vote early, but it has to be done, and many people vote on election day. We have proven that millions of people can vote, and you can know by 8 or 9 or 10 o'clock who's won the election. All of the states that say they need weeks to count the ballots, there's only one explanation for why they do that, and they want the ability to cheat. There's no other explanation.
0: Can't say it any better than that. Randy Fine, congressman from Florida, won a big primary victory last night over some truly evil and ugly stuff. Congratulations, Randy Fine. Thanks for coming by. We take a break and get to more news after this. It's Scott Jennings on Salem. Stay with us. You know, we hear a lot these days about conviction, but real conviction isn't measured by what you say when it's easy. It is measured by what you're willing to do when your beliefs are tested. And that's what makes Charlie Kirk, American Martyr, worth watching. Oh, our friend Charlie. At its heart, this is not a political story. It is the story of a man whose Christian faith shaped his character, guided his decisions, and gave him the courage to stand firm in the face of opposition. Charlie understood that faith isn't something that we practice for an hour on Sunday and then leave it behind. It's meant to influence how we live, how we lead, and how we serve others every day. Charlie's story challenges each of us to consider the legacy that we're building through our own faithfulness and whether we are willing to live boldly for Christ when it matters most. Go to angel.com/SJ. Do it today. Become an Angel Guild member. And when you do, you can watch Charlie Kirk, American Martyr, and help bring more stories of faith, courage, and conviction to audiences around the world.
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7: With SRN News, I'm Jason Walker. A deal is done, apparently, with our friends north of the border.
14: U.S.-Canadian tariffs averted for now, with President Trump saying the last-minute deal to delay the 50% tariffs is what he calls a very fair deal for both.
15: We're doing certain things. We've got to give something, and we're doing certain things. They were paying a high number. We're reducing it a little bit. It's good for everybody. But our farmers are going to be thrilled. Our manufacturers are going to be thrilled. And basically, we have no tariffs going into Canada anymore.
14: The agreement avoids tariffs on $20 billion worth of Canadian imports. Trump notes it's all subject to the finalization of documents.
7: Forecasters warning of the likelihood of another tropical storm approaching Hawaii by the end of the week. Two people were killed in the storm last week. This is SRN News.
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2: This is Ed Morrissey of HotAir.com for Town Hall. There are no normal Democrat men, Clay Travis observed about a recent campaign video from Abdul El-Sayed. The Michigan Democrat wants to ensure that. El-Sayed's campaign produced a Blue's Clues-themed video to promote mail-in voting. It reveals something profound about the contempt with which El-Sayed and Marxists see voters and citizens in a free society. Marxists infantilize everyone as part of their claim to power. The proletariat cannot be trusted to act in their own interests, which is why private property must be abolished and the means of production seized. This is a pure form of Marxist expression. The Democratic Socialist platform reeks with infantilization. Don't like paying your bills? The government will do it. Don't like to work? The government will feed you. Don't want to pay rent? The government will seize property and shelter you, as the Marxists in charge see fit to do so. American voters need to see this for what it is, contempt for people who make their own choices. Call this video what it is, Red's Clues.
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20: 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I'm Hugh Hewitt. 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I'm on the Salem Media Group's radio stations across the country. Also on wonderful affiliates from east to west, north to south, hundreds of them. Thanks to all of you for listening, and a special welcome to my C-SPAN 2 audience tuning in this week as we do a one-week fill in the middle of summer. This, however, is Break the Glass and Pull the Alarm Day. Last night in Florida, a radical Democrat from the Democrat Socialist won the Senate nomination. Her name is Angie Nixon. She raised less than $1 million. She won on the strength of the DSA's takeover of the Democratic Party. And she is a revolutionary. Won just one small part of her agenda, cut number 4, Angie Nixon on Morning Joe with Willie Geist.
22: And what about another national position, which is the free movement of people, which the DSA means open borders? They say that's what that means. Do you support open borders into the United States?
23: I support a comprehensive and clear pathway to citizenship for folks. I believe that Border Patrol should make sure that they are securing the border. I believe, though, that there needs to be a clear, comprehensive, and compassionate pathway to citizenship, especially for folks like Haitians and Venezuelans and Syrians.
20: That's her most rational statement. The DSA hates the Constitution. I played that for you yesterday. Their Central Committee member playing Robespierre said, "We hate the Constitution. It is an obstacle in our way to centralized democratic control." Now, I want to run down for you briefly. In my other life, I'm a law professor. And my first class after taking roll and getting to know the students is the revolutions they need to know. And we start with revolutions and civil wars, right? That's what defines big movements. The DSA wants a French Revolution or its derivative, the Russian Revolution of 1917 or the Chinese Communist Revolution of post-World War II. They went, however, they're truly French revolutionists. That was not the first revolution. The first revolution was the English Civil War. That was from 1642 to 1649, ended up with Charles I losing his head and a dictator, Oliver Cromwell. The second revolution was the Glorious Revolution of 1688. The king had been restored after the protectorate fell apart because the Englishmen did not like having a dictator. James II of England was exiled in the Whig Revolution, bloodless revolution. Coup run by about 10 to 15 people. William of Orange and Queen Mary came over from the lowlands, and they became the new monarchy to fight Louis XIV. After the Glorious Revolution came our revolution, the American Revolution that begins really in 1763 and runs all the way to 1781. But 1776 is the Declaration of Independence. It's the big break. Chaos followed the end of the war, and we eventually had to restore order via the Constitution Convention in 1787 and its ratification in 1789. It has provided ordered liberty and a pathway forward from that time forward. It had the original sin of slavery in it. Abraham Lincoln ran for president in 1860 saying, we have to end slavery. We have to do it a constitutional way. We will not take anyone's rights away from them, but we'll find a way to end slavery. The next revolution was the Confederacy's revolution, but I'll come to that in a moment. After the American Revolution,

0: after that revolution goes on into 1964 and the Civil Rights Act because of bad decisions by the United States Supreme Court. But we continue to perfect our union. Ours is a divided government. Ours is a liberty-loving land. The DSA hates our Constitution because they want a French Revolution where they are the power, where they have the central authority, where they get to decide everything. There is no Senate. There is no checks and balances. There is no individual liberty. There is the mass, the community, the dialectic. It became from the French Revolution. Lenin picked up Marx, translated Marx for Russian, imposed it on the poor Russian people in 1917, murdered the Tsar and his family in 1918. The Russian Revolution lasted from 1917 till 1991. It was hell on earth for Russia, for the Soviet Union, for the Soviet republics, for Eastern Europe. Ended up in tyranny and despotism. It spread to China. Mao took it a step further. A lot of the DSA people are Maoists. Again, one person Mao ruling, one person changing people and exiling them, struggle sessions everywhere. Crazy stuff. There are a couple other revolutions you ought to know about. We've got a couple in the Islamist world. They've been going on with the Muslim Brotherhood in Sunni Islam and with Khomeiniism in Shia Islam for the last 100 years for a variety of reasons. They are not what the DSA wants, though the DSA makes common cause in the Red-Green Revolution. But last night, when Angie Nixon won, the Democratic Party reacted two ways, with fear and trembling, because they do not control their party anymore. They ran Eugene Vidman. He's anti-Trump, completely TDS, made his bones betraying Donald Trump, ratting him out from the National Security Council, starting impeachment one. He carpet-bagged into Florida, raised more than, I think, $15 million, and expected to walk in over Angie Nixon. Angie Nixon beat him like a drum. And she did it being a leftist. Let's go back to a couple of Angie Nixon cuts. Here she is on the Florida State House. She's a Florida State rep. She's a lefty, crazy DSAer. Cut number one, screaming with a bullhorn. That'll work on the United States Senate floor. Here she is on Roland Martin's Unfiltered podcast, cut number two.
1: And what that looks like is passing common sense legislation like Medicare for all. Healthcare is a right. We should not be allowing people to deny life-saving medical procedures or medicine because it's hurting someone's bottom line, right? We need to make sure.
0: That's idiocy. But Medicare for All is a slogan they like. Here she is on with Morning Joe, cut number five.
2: I'm going to ask you where you stand on defunding the police, abolishing prisons, and opening up the border again. Do you support any of those propositions?
3: So what I support is making sure that we have law and order in this country. And that starts with making sure there's a full release of the Epstein files and that we hold people accountable.
0: Epstein files. Got that? Police law and order means Epstein file. Here she is with Jen Psaki, cut number six.
4: We're a member of the Democratic Socialists. There are a lot of candidates who have won in primaries who are members of the Democratic Socialists as well. You are also running, though, in a state Florida has, as you well know, and a lot of people are watching know, a large population of people who fled countries like Cuba and Venezuela who may have a very unfavorable view of the term socialist, and they may not know you yet. So what is your message to them, and how are you going to appeal to them? Because you need to win them over, too.
1: Yeah, for sure. So I'm going to continue to work hard and go and knock on every door and have conversations with people, even if they may not agree with me ideologically. I want to be clear. I just recently joined the Democratic Socialists of America, but I'm also a union organizer. I'm a mother. I am a wife. I am a community organizer, a small business owner. And I'm going to have conversations.
0: She said she joined the DSA. The DSA hates the American Constitution. She should know that. Last night, her victory whoop, cut number eight.
1: And so I look forward, Ashley Moody, to taking you on and to whooping you in November, and you will be calling me your senator.
0: I don't think that's going to happen. Ashley Moody, Senator Ashley Moody, was elected twice as Attorney General in Florida. She was appointed to fill the vacancy created by the appointment of Marco Rubio to be United States Secretary of State. Ashley Moody, I'll play her clip.

0: A little bit later, going right after the fact that this is the radicalization of the Democratic Party. You cannot vote for one Democrat this cycle, anywhere, up or down the ticket, whether it's Angie Nixon in Florida, Abdu El-Sayed in Michigan, Troy Jackson in Maine, James Tallarico in Texas, I'm forgetting one of them, Peggy Flanagan in Minnesota. Their Senate candidates have all gone like their House candidates to the squad. They are crazy revolutionaries. French revolutionary. It is not in the American political tradition. We do not believe in violence. We do not believe in destroying the Constitution. At least we never have before. And now the Democrats have been taken over by a clique that no longer wants to abide by the Constitution, wants to destroy the Constitution, and they're open and upfront about it. They are candid, and I give them credit for that. We'll talk with Mike Collins about how John Ossoff fits into that in Georgia next on the Hugh Hewitt Show.
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0: Welcome back, America. I'm Hugh Hewitt. Pleased to welcome Congressman Michael Collins. He is the Republican nominee for Senate in Georgia. And all eyes went down to Georgia this week when John Ossoff stopped being beige. He's the beige senator from nowhere who says nothing. And this week he took a shot at a friend of mine, Natalie Harp, and the world came down on his head because it was such a jerk thing to do. Mean-spirited, slanderous, and he has not yet apologized. He's backed away from it. Congressman Mike Collins, what did you make about that? What was he trying to do, and do Georgians cotton to that kind of stuff?
10: Well, first of all, this—I think this is even beneath politics, and you know, politics has a real low bar anyway. But all he's doing is just political theater. He's just playing to this far left fringe that has taken over the Democrat Party, and the pattern is very clear. You can see it out there. This will be the DSA candidate for president if they can keep him in this U.S. And Hugh, that's why we're out there ringing the bell as loud as we can to make sure that the people across this country see just exactly who this guy is. And when you see what he said about Natalie Hart, and she has nothing to do with this campaign, but yet it just goes to show how he demoralizes and demeans and dehumanizes women.
0: Now, let's talk a little bit about Ossoff overall. He's always had like a lucky life until he came up against you, Mike Collins. He always took on weak candidates. You're a strong candidate. You got a good war chest. What's your website, by the way? Where can people help you out, volunteer in Georgia? Because we're on all over Georgia.
10: Yeah, you know who? They could go to MikeCollinsGA.com, look us up, join the convoy. Now, I'm in the trucking business, and that's why we call it a convoy. Get out there, help us. Midterm elections, they're all about turnout, and we need help making sure that the voters turn out. If we do that, we're going to beat this rascal.
0: Now, Mike, yesterday, Patrick Ruffini, one of the great pollsters in America, did a 30-year look back at Senate polling and found that in three-quarters of those polls, they are biased towards Democrats, especially in August. So I don't pay any attention to them. How does it feel to you? Are the polls capturing your momentum and the closeness of this race? Because John Ossoff's never had a walkover, ever.
10: Yeah, you know, and he's never had a glove put on him. He's never had anybody to go up against him because he didn't have anybody in a primary. We came out of a very tough primary, a very tough runoff. And then to be down, we were down 12, 13 points during the first poll, and now we're only down 7. So, you know, he spent $10 million on TV ads already. And for us to be gaining like we are doing, I mean, I think it just shows that the people of the state of Georgia are really paying attention, even though it's August. They usually say September is when it cranks up. But for us to be gaining momentum like we are right now, and the national help out there is coming in, they're already here, Senate leadership funds and all that, they are motivated and ready to get in and help us win this thing.
0: Now, I think that last night, Angie Nixon winning in Florida opened a lot of people's eyes to the fact the Democratic Party's gone nuts. Do you run into Georgia voters, especially in communities of color, that say, this is not what we want a business. We want a chance. We want safe streets. We want a normal America.
10: Sure we do. We run into it. It doesn't matter who it is. And in our minority coalitions, all of our coalitions out there have been going strong, whether it's Moms for Mike, Veterans for Mike. It doesn't matter. Asians for Mike. We have a number of coalitions. But everybody, you hit the nail on the head. They want the same thing. They want a safe environment for them and their kids. They want to be able to have the opportunities to chase their version of the American dream. You know, they want things to be affordable. And when you look at the two people that are running in this race, between me and John Ossoff, I mean, this is probably the most crystal clear race in the country. It is the number one race in the country to flip. But when you look at us, you don't have to take either one of us word for where we stand on any issue. Just look at our voting record. You can look at our voting record and tell that John Ossoff is responsible for these high prices, for your health care going sky high, you know, for the borders being wide open that allowed these criminals just to flood into our country. You know, people like Jose Ibarra that murdered Lake and Riley right here in my district. He's responsible for that. Then when he had the opportunities to change path and go with the rest of us to get this taxes under control and to put more money back in people's pockets, no, he was willing to double down and put high taxes on top of high prices. And it's because this guy is a trust fund kid. He's never had a real job in his...
0: You just mentioned Lake and Riley. I got to tell the audience, at a trailhead that I have walked with the Fetching Mrs. Hewitt a few times in McLean, Virginia, near Great Falls, a 42-year-old mom was stabbed to death yesterday by the man that's been suspected an illegal El Salvadorian immigrant who was in custody in the Biden administration at the border and was released into the interior of America, killed a 42-year-old mom with a daughter. I don't know how anyone trusts a Democrat ever again after the collapse at the border for the last 4 years of Joe Biden.
10: You know, Hugh, and if you take a look at John Ossoff and the way he has disparaged women over the course of his career, you can go back all the way to Lake and Riley. Now, he never helped lift a finger to get that piece of legislation moved. Wouldn't even say her name. And then when President Trump had Lakin's mother at the State of the Union address, and we stood up to give her respect, he just sat there. So there is a strong pattern of this guy and just how he demoralizes and demeans women in this country. And it's just one of a pattern that falls in line with this DSA movement that is out there. I mean, right. Not only what he says, but how he votes is just so in line with this Democrat Socialist of America movement. When a guy votes 92% of the time with Bernie Sanders, we have a problem here, people. When DSA opens an office in Atlanta, Georgia, and they don't have but one candidate down here that they'll push, that is John Ossoff. When John Ossoff goes to Michigan and puts his support and weight behind this Abdul El-Sayed, the DSA candidate up there, he is not only promoting and recruiting those DSA people, he's one of them. And he
0: well, that, I believe, is what this race is coming down to. I think all the Senate races have become one Senate race, which is if you vote for the Democrat, you're voting for a radical French Revolution kind of burn-it-all-down Democratic Party that I'm 70 years old. I've never seen this in my lifetime, Mike Rogers. Have you?
10: No, you know, you're exactly right. And you look at, there's probably only 10, maybe 12% of the country that right now that looks at this from that standpoint. And that's a huge amount because there have been countries, you can go back and look in history at how many countries have been overthrown by less than 20% of the population.
0: Yeah, and that's a revolutionary moment. One more time on the website, Congressman, soon to be Senator Mike Collins, where do people go to find out about you?
10: They can go to MikeCollinsGA.com and look us up and join in with us. We'd love to have you. Hugh, I'm going to be your next U.S. Senator from Georgia. I'm going to win this race.
0: I'm looking forward to talking to you as Senator Collins and having you on as Senator Collins. Thank you, Senator. 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It really does work. Get rid of those minor aches and pains. Stay moving. 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Feel great in the afternoon. 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
12: Welcome back, America. I'm Hugh Hewitt. I'm joined now by one of our great sponsors, American Legislative Exchange Council's president, chief economist John Williams, is on the phone because he's got lost his internet connection. Cannot join us by video today on the Salem News Channel and C-SPAN, but Jonathan is a very good-looking man, even though he's from Michigan. And next week you can see him live here. There's his picture. So he's a very good-looking man. And he's got very good news for us because John and I have been fretting over the Arizona best-in-the-nation school choice, which the teachers' unions were trying to kill. Tell us what happened, Jonathan.
7: Well, the good guys won one this week, Hugh, in Arizona, where we you and I had talked about this a lot. I was out in Arizona this year talking with all of our great ALEC members. Arizona's a powerhouse ALEC delegation, and the teachers' unions have come up short, as ruled on by the Arizona Supreme Court, confirming that the number of signatures did fall short, and significantly so, of the total needed that they were going to take to the fall ballot and make a huge effort to try to repeal one of the nation's longest standing and most effective education freedom programs. And that would have been a travesty to the 100,000 plus students that have now been able to participate in that program, really just being a game changer for so many of those students and their families. And so this is something, as you are very familiar with, ALEC launched and leads the Education Freedom Alliance. And back before this was certified for the ballot, we released an ad talking about the benefits of school choice for Arizona. And I'll tell you what, it would have been a massive problem across the country if Arizona's program would have gone down this fall. And so this is a major victory for Arizona and major victory for school choice and our movement across the country.
12: Now, Alex sent me some details that I want to share with the audience, Jonathan. To get an initiative, even a bad initiative, onto the ballot, you need 255,949 signatures. The anti-school choice gang in Arizona submitted what they said were 421,451 signatures. Turns out more than 200,000 of those were bad. They were ineligible. They were duplicates. They'd been collected by illegal signature collectors, and they fell at least 10,000 short. And the Arizona Supreme Court confirmed, how can you be that bad at cheating, John?
7: Well, that's a great question, and it really does, though, make you think that is all the progressive left, Hugh, their playbook, as you know, is to go across the states, try to subvert the democratic process, and try to put all of these big progressive policies straight on the ballot that sound great and yet meaning horrible policy outcomes. They did it through supposed independent nonpartisan redistricting in Michigan that turned out to be one of the most aggressive gerrymanders in the country for the progressive left. They do it on minimum wage. They do it on Medicaid expansion. And so I think this teaches all of us an important lesson as conservatives across the country is check those signatures and make sure that there's not a whole lot of funny business going on, and there clearly was in this case in Arizona.
12: So, John, then a radical leftist won last night in Florida, won the Democratic primary. She is a DSAer. I bring her up because the national debt got to $40 trillion faster than anyone, and all she's talking about is Medicare for all. That would be another $4 to $5 trillion a year, and it would ruin health care. Do they think we're crazy?
7: Well, I think they, being in Michigan last week, I saw the signs for Mr. El Sayed there, the radical leftist that we've talked about on the show before. And on his sign was Medicare for all. That was the simple message. They think it works politically. They think that people don't see through that. I think they're wrong. I think Americans are seeing through it. The so-called Affordable Care Act under Obama is clearly shown not to be the case, and this would take it even to a radical, new, dangerous degree. And to your point, Hugh, here we are now going to hit $40 trillion of debt probably this week. This is not something that could be sustainable. The problem for Congress, of course, is so much of this is done on autopilot. And so the efforts from the Trump administration of getting to waste, fraud, and abuse through the Task Force on Fraud, Dr. Oz's efforts, he came to speak, as you know, at the ALEC annual meeting, the work being done by Russ Vogt and the OMB is all very, very important. But you know, we've got to tackle some of these big drivers. And this, of course, the Medicare for All proposal would take that in the absolute wrong direction in terms of costs.
12: To get there, and ALEC is not partisan, but I'm a Republican. To get there, we need 62, 63 Republican seats. Every Democrat you vote for is a DSAer this year. And John knows in Michigan, that's a DSA versus a normie Republican race. And in Florida, it's a radical DSAer versus a normie Ashley Moody, I think a former ALEC member as well. Jonathan Williams, always good to talk to you. Find out more about the American Legislative Exchange Council at alec.org/Hugh. That's ALEC.org/Hugh. If you are an American legislator at the state level or adjacent to one, you know, on the team, join ALEC, get involved. They make the policies that make the country get better. ALEC.org/Hugh. I'll be right back with Sarah Bedford of the Washington Examiner. Stay tuned for the Hugh Hewitt Show.
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0: on Salem Now. 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
7: 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But Donald Trump has taken a mallet to the economy. 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How many times do we have to...
5: 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The Answer.
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12: Welcome back, America. I'm Hugh Hewitt, joined now by Sarah Bedford of the Washington Examiner. She's political investigations editor there. Sarah, I want to run through the midterms with you, but a quick local story for Beltway people like you and me. My wife and I have hiked the Great Falls McLean Trailhead a lot of times. And this morning when I read a 42-year-old mother, Carmen Puch, P-U-C-H, was murdered by an 18-year-old illegal alien, Alexis Antonio Cedillos Campos, with a blade knife. They worked at the same restaurant in cold blood. Doesn't that make your blood run cold?
13: It's really terrible. And in this area, I mean, I live in Fairfax County, which is Steve Descano's jurisdiction. He's the Soros-backed DA around here. You just hear story after story of people let out of jail who had violent pasts, who had no business being on the streets, and also of illegal immigrants who had no business being in the country committing crimes around here. I mean, it's really tragic, and the most angering part is easily preventable types of crimes.
12: I think this may end up being one of the issues that merges into the DSA summer, and now we go to the DSA summer. Last night, Angie Nixon defeated Eugene Vindman. Despite having raised less than $1 million, Vindman had $15 million. She is a DSAer through and through. She's the first statewide DSAer. El Saeed was Hassan Piker in a different bodysuit, so he's DSA adjacent. The El Saeed Piker ticket's now below 40%. But Peggy Flanagan, James Tallarico, Troy Jackson, I'm skipping somebody. I suppose it's Chris Pappas in New Hampshire. Democrats have lost control of their party. The DSA is running their party.
13: Yeah, they have people all over. You had some who won in Colorado, some in New York congressional races. And the problem for establishment Democrats is that they don't seem to have any answer for what it is that the DSA candidates are selling, right? I mean, the DSA candidates are catching on because they're focusing primarily on economic issues. And even though they do have these crazy leftist social views, they're not focused as much on them as past progressives have been, like during peak woke. And so establishment Democrats haven't really come up with a way to talk about those same economic issues or offering any kind of competing vision. And that's the challenge for Republicans, is to, one, expose why those economic proposals from the DSA candidates will never work and have never worked anywhere they've been tried, but also have that compelling answer to the economic concerns.
12: Do you think that they're all got one thing in common? They chant Medicare for all. That means single payer. Single player is driving 100,000 Canadians out of the country on a permanent basis every year. Single payer is broken in Great Britain. Obamacare didn't work. It made everything worse 20 years ago. Do you think Medicare for All is a winning pitch to people, especially those who know someone on Medicare and tells them it ain't really great?
13: Well, the problem is that healthcare affordability is top of mind for a lot of voters. I mean, DSA candidates who are really harping on Medicare for All, which I would argue is probably like one of their more sane proposals. They want to dismantle the Senate and the Supreme Court and all kinds of other U.S. institutions. But healthcare affordability is a really big problem. So that goes to the DSA candidates who are able to identify what is driving voters and come up with these specific answers to the voters. Republicans have to come up with something, right? And that's the problem with the Iran war in the eyes of a lot of Republicans, is that it kind of distracts them from being able to coalesce around some sort of coherent, unifying answer to these concerns about healthcare affordability and other issues like that.
12: I think Mike Johnson has made the issue a choice election between the Democrats and the crazy left-wing, Democrats and the moderate center-right Republicans. That's what he's trying to do. I think the framing is right. President Trump's leaning into Iran. But I want to go back to the hatred of the United States Constitution. I played a clip a few times this week of the DSA National Committee. I'm not sure if the guy was the chair or just one of the five. So we hate the Constitution. We got to get rid of the Constitution. That means they're French revolutionary. They believe in centralized national power. That's an anathema to America. Do you think that's changed at all?
13: No, I think every time that you see these DSA leaders get national exposure on any kind, even friendly podcasts, it's really embarrassing for them because their ideas are so far outside the mainstream. And it just sounds like what like high college students would be talking about in a dormitory late at night. It's just shocking that it's a potent political party in today's America. But the more exposure their ideas get, I think the more that normal swing voters will reject them. The challenge is not letting the DSA members stay focused on the topics that might be kind of popular, like Medicare for All. That is obviously catching on. It's a reason why these DSA candidates are winning. And that masks the far more radical ideology behind it, which is dismantling the entire American project. And that's what opponents of the DSA, even other fellow Democrats who are more mainstream, can't lose sight of.
12: Will El Saeed affect make it radioactive for Flanagan in Minnesota, Troy Jackson in Maine, John Ossoff in Georgia, Pappas in New Hampshire, because he's below 40% now in the most recent poll today. That takes some work for a Democrat to get below 40% in Michigan, because he's against toxic masculinity in football. He's against the 4th of July. He doesn't like Mackinac Island. And yesterday he attracted the Woodward Boulevard Dream Cruiser. It's the craziest anti-Michigan campaign I've ever seen.
13: Yeah, Democrats have to be secretly fuming about this guy, right? Because they already had an uphill battle to retake the Senate. They needed to hold every seat that they had, which includes Michigan, and then they had to pick off, what, four Republicans? And so to be vulnerable in Michigan, where they hold the seat right now, really complicates the math. It might even wipe out their chances of retaking the Senate altogether. And I mean, for what? Abdul El-Sayed doesn't really seem to represent any constituency of the Democratic Party that's going to help them in 2028 and beyond, or repair its brand with normal voters in places like Michigan. So it seems like kind of a worst case scenario for Democrats.
12: He represents Hassan Piker Twitch subscribers, and there aren't enough of them to get to 1% in Michigan. Sarah Bedford from the Washington Examiner, follower on X at Sarah C. Bedford, reader in the Washington Examiner. Follow me to the next segment, America. 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
7: Welcome back, America. I'm Hugh Hewitt. Thank you for watching today. As we head into the market close today, all three of the major indices, NASDAQ, S&P 500, and the Dow, up between a quarter and a third of a point. So it's a green day on Wall Street. 10-year Treasury is up to 4.67%. That's bad news for home borrowers. I'll tell you about AndrewandTodd.com in a second. Crude oil is at $86.26, remains in the range of between $82 and $88, which is what we can expect for so long as Iran doesn't crash and burn out, which could be very much sooner than we think. For those of you watching on C-SPAN, I'm a commercial radio station. I sell commercials. I have sponsors. 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AndrewandTodd.com are bankers. 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They lend you the money. They underwrite the loan. 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Andrew did my loan when I moved back from California to D.C. in 2016. Done the loan for Dwayne, my senior producer. They've done the loan for lots of people in the Salem Media Corporation. But most importantly, thousands and thousands of people who have bought new homes or refinanced their existing homes because they heard about Andrew Del Rey and Todd Avakian on my program, have done it with AndrewandTodd.com, 888-888-1172. I remind you, they're the bank. Now, they do the regular refi. 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Coming back with Michael Whatley from North Carolina. He's running against Roy Cooper. It's an open seat in North Carolina. It's a lot closer than you think. Democrats think they locked that one up. No, no, no, no. Stay tuned. I'm Hugh Hewitt.
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9: With SRN News, I'm Jason Walker. Russian missile attack killing at least six people overnight in Kyiv and wounding 33 more. Those strikes hit 12 locations, most of them civilian areas, including residential buildings, a hospital, and a school. Meanwhile, Ukrainian President Volodymyr Zelensky has fired a key official in his government. That follows an investigation centering on a money laundering case. The Meta trial continues in Oakland, California. A former engineering director at Meta tells the jury the company took a don't ask, don't tell approach on kids under the age of 13 on its platforms. In testimony, the man said Meta consistently prioritized profits over everything else. This is SRN News.
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18: Maybe you've thought about taking a cruise. 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But this is not just another vacation. This is the Gulf of America Cruise. 7 days through the Caribbean with Mike Gallagher, Scott Jennings, Larry O'Connor, Jennifer Horn, and a ship full of people who love this country. 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
19: What's the most you ever lost on the coin toss?
20: Larry Elder here, the sage from South Central, the prince of Pico Union, the czar of common sense, the great Eldersky, Don Lorenzo. Welcome to the program. No Victor Credits allowed, because we've got a

0: 888-971-SAGE, 888-971-7243. I am Larry Elder. We are Salem News Channel. In a few minutes, we talk to Dinesh D'Souza about his new book called The Stones Cry Out. Biblical Archaeology, Prophecy, and the Last Days, which will be coming out in the next few weeks. So stick around for that. Now, this is a Michigan Senate Democrat candidate named Mallory McMorrow, who says the Democratic Party needs the far left. Number 19.
1: I'm so glad you're here. What do you make of Democratic socialists running candidates in Florida where significant Latino population left-leaning dictatorships and came to the United States? So just hearing the word socialism, even if it starts with Democratic, they panic.
2: I feel that. You know, this is a moment where the Democratic Party needs to grow. And what we're seeing across the country, whether it's Michigan, whether it is Florida, is that it's going to take different flavors.
0: So it needs to grow. This is Angie Dickinson, the one who won the Florida primary. Angie Dickinson's the actress. Angie Nixon, nor related to Richard. She was asked whether she supports defunding law enforcement and opening the border. Number 35.
3: I'm going to ask you where you stand on defunding the police, abolishing prisons, and opening up the border again. Do you support any of those propositions?
4: So what I support is making sure that we have law and order in this country. And that starts with making sure there's a full release of the Epstein files and that we hold people accountable.
0: A full release of the Epstein files. That's your agenda. So you're running against Trump. This is a podcaster versus Scott Jennings about Mr. Trump. Number 20.
5: Up cops on January 6th. Meanwhile, this guy, this should be the lead story, is clearly suffering from massive mental decline. He is out of his mind with all of the show and tell procedures that go on in the Oval Office. 2 days ago, he gave 3 press conferences in a row. And if you don't think he has dementia, let's just discuss the time that when he was on the campaign trail that he tried to perform oral sex on a microphone. If Joe Biden did this,
6: I hope this
5: I don't
6: is what
5: think
6: Democrats
5: there would
6: do
5: be
6: next
5: an
6: year.
5: ER.
6: If this is the Democratic strategy, congratulations, America. You've already reelected Republican majorities as far as the eye can see.
5: Yeah, because Trump's approval is in the low 30s.
7: It's in the low 30s right now.
8: Coming up next for us.
0: That's what they run on. TDS. This is Charlemagne the God, number 43.
9: I don't think America can recover from this level of corruption, because once people see you can get away with this type of stuff, like, there's no going back. It's like if every single person in this administration isn't in jail in the next 5 years, like, it's just a wrap for America as a country. We used to be a proper country that I thought we had checks and balances, but maybe we never did.
0: You hear that? We used to be a proper country, says a man who's been going BMW about systemic racism for years. We used to be a proper country, but I thought we were systemically racist. Had an hour exchange with him one time. Repeatedly talked about how unfair, how systemically racist America is. Now it turns out we had a proper country until President Trump came along. Who knew? This is a Florida Democrat. Running for the House, probably will be elected. His name is Elijah Manley. Hey, you need to wake up. Hakeem Jeffries, he says, if you want to be speaker, number 44.
10: You know, when I get

0: Biblical Archaeology, Prophecy, and the Last Days. Please welcome back to the program, Dinesh D'Souza. Dinesh, how are you?
1: Larry, always great to be with you. I'm doing great.
0: Well, you got one hell of a review in the Western Journal. Let me just read some of it. His premise is straightforward. If the Bible is true, the physical world should testify to it. And chapter by chapter, he argues that it does. Many of the items are on display in museums. Two features make the book unusually engaging. Most chapters begin with a short video in which D'Souza introduces the theme, creating the feeling that the reader is walking through the material right beside him. Talk to us about your book.
1: Yeah, it's a book that came to my mind about 3 years ago when I visited Israel for the first time. And I didn't know what to expect, but I found myself kind of in the land of the Bible. It's manifestly that way. And then I discovered some of the artifacts of biblical archaeology. Now, the Bible is a historical account that begins with the patriarchs and Abraham. That's about 2000 BC. And it goes right through the time of Jesus and then the early Christian movement. The Bible kind of comes to an end about 50 AD. So it covers two millennia. It covers a wide region, but the region is in the Middle East, Israel and some of the surrounding territories, some of the surrounding empires. And the remarkable thing is I began to see that there are not only large events in the Bible, but even minor events, cameo appearances by guys who appear in the Bible for like two lines, biblical extras, as I might call them. And suddenly you find that they are archaeologically validated. They're in some stone inscription. They're on a writing on some piece of pottery. They're on a clay seal that is used to seal correspondence. And all of this is happening very fast. And some of it is happening very much in our own time. And so it inspired the thought in me, like, why is God choosing now to speak through the stones? Whereas, of course, in the Bible, God speaks in this kind of thunderous language of revelation. In the beginning, God made the heavens and the earth. Nothing is proved in the Bible. It's just sort of declared. But now through archaeology, we can check, we can match, we can corroborate, we can prove. And so this book is about 150 years of major archaeological discoveries that support the Bible. And as it turns out, there is not a single important archaeological finding that contradicts the Bible. That tells you a lot.
0: Dinesh, I remember years ago, I believe I was in Israel when the Dead Sea Scrolls were discovered. And a lot of people who were skeptics all of a sudden said, oh my goodness, there's actually concrete evidence to corroborate a lot of things that are in the Bible.
1: Yes, the prior to the Dead Sea Scrolls, the oldest Hebrew Bible was from 1000 AD. So you can imagine skeptics were like, wow, the events are from much, much earlier. So surely the scribes could have changed things, modified them, made some additions and subtractions. So we don't really know if the Bible we're holding in our hand is like the same one that Jesus held in his hand. But the Dead Sea Scrolls kind of put that debate to rest, because not only did you have a lot of manuscripts, but you had the great Isaiah scroll, the entire copy of the book of Isaiah. And this was from about the 3rd century BC. So you could put the Isaiah scroll on the one side and the Masoretic script or the later script from 1000 AD. You can compare them line by line and letter by letter. And you'll see that although there are some tiny errors of copying and so on, by and large, there's no meaningful difference between the great Isaiah scroll and the Masoretic scroll from 1000 AD.
0: Dinesh, for people who are skeptics, for people who are atheists or agnostics, if they were to read your book, what would they learn?
1: What they would learn is the historicity of the Bible can now be very effectively defended. But not only that, right? Because the archaeology shows the presence of the Jews in their ancestral homeland going back 4,000 years. And we have to remember that Western civilization, including our civilization, America, is standing on the pillars of Athens and Jerusalem. Now, Athens has never really needed a defense because Athens is Socrates, free speech, the roots of democracy, and so on. But Jerusalem has always been under attack, particularly since the Enlightenment and since the 19th century. So this book is ultimately not only a vindication of the presence of the Jews in their ancient homeland and a refutation. Imagine the people who say things like, you know, the Jews are colonizers. Wait a minute. How can you colonize your own ancestral homeland? This is like accusing the Indians of colonizing.

0: criticizing India. You know, it's absurd. But it's also, as I say, it is a support of the Jerusalem pillar of Athens and Jerusalem.
1: Dinesh, talk to me about the research it took to put something like this together.
0: The remarkable thing here is the stuff I'm writing about is never...
1: 60 seconds, go ahead.
0: Yeah, it's basically an attempt to bridge the gap between the scholarly archaeological community, by the way, which is mostly secular and is scared of the Bible. They don't like to go near the Bible. They think the Bible is theology, it's revelation, we are secular scientists. So what I'm doing is I'm taking the agreed upon artifacts of modern archaeology and showing that following the entire biblical story over 2,000 years, there's important corroboration. I mean, dozens and dozens of artifacts corroborating the historicity of the Bible all the way from Abraham through Jesus.
1: Dinesh D'Souza, a biblical Sherlock Holmes. The book is called The Stones Cry Out, Biblical Archaeology, Prophecy in the Last Days. It's out on October 13, 2026. I assume you can pre-order it on Amazon?
0: Exactly. That's the thing to do. You'll get it. Be one of the first to get it that way.
1: Dinesh D'Souza, well done. Thank you so much for coming on.
0: Thank you, Larry.
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3: 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Contest entries must include entrant's name, address, and daytime and evening telephone numbers. 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One winner per household. Listeners can only win one contest, including but not limited to phone-in, email, internet, or postal entry once every 60 days. In the event of contest requiring telephone or fax entries, sponsors are not responsible for the inability of caller to complete the call within specified time, whether due to telephone equipment malfunctions, disconnections, busy lines, or other circumstances. Only calls to the designated telephone number will be eligible to win. In the event of contest requiring mail entries, postal, or electronic, sponsors are not responsible for the timeliness of delivery or electronic malfunctions that may affect the delivery or content of the entry. Neither are they responsible for misdirected, illegible, postage due, or lost mail. Decision of the judges is final. All participants agree to be bound by these rules, void where prohibited by law. All federal, state, and local laws and regulations apply. Prizes are specified within individual contest rules. Prizes are non-transferable and non-exchangeable. No substitution or cash equivalent will be made. Reserves the right to substitute a prize of equal or greater value if the awarded prize is unavailable for any reason. Winners agree to come by the station to provide proof of age and identity, photo identification a must, and to execute an affidavit of eligibility, indemnification, and release within 30 days of winning. Prizes can be mailed so long as winner completes a mail release form and also provides a copy of photo identification. Failure to comply will result in forfeiture of prize. Unclaimed prizes will not be awarded. All federal, state, and local laws and regulations apply. All federal, state, and local taxes are the sole responsibility of the winner. Participation constitutes permission without any further obligation to the contest winner to use winner's name, voice, address, and likeness for promotional purposes. Additional rules or eligibility requirements may be announced on air, provided on the website, or may be attained by sending a self-addressed stamped envelope with the identity of the contest inquiry to 6400 North Beltline Road, Suite 110, Irving, Texas 75063.
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1: 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I am Larry Elder. We are Salem News Channel. Mike is in Rancho Cucamonga. Mike, you're on the Larry Elder Show. Thank you for calling.
2: Larry, thank you so much for taking my call. I wanted to let you know I actually met you. I took your order at an In-N-Out in Barstow when I was in high school back in 1999. So for me, it's wow. really cool to bring it back full circle, so I always remember that. But I wanted to just kind of ask you about the upcoming governor election. I know that's a little off topic from today's show, but I'm noticing Steve Hilton is using a page out of Pratt's playbook. Wondering if you think that's going to, you know, be positive or a negative, and get your opinion on that, and maybe what we can do as constituents here in California to try to boost Hilton's ability to win the election coming up the end of the year.
1: Well, Mike, thank you very much. I think the real game changer, if there's going to be a game changer, will be the debates. If I were Javier Becerra, I would try to give as little exposure to myself and my views between now and the election, because one poll had Javier Becerra up by 25 points, another one more recently had it ahead by 19 points. He has everything to lose by debating Steve Hilton, who's a very, very smart guy, very clever guy, and a very good debater. He can't, Javier Becerra, avoid debating Hilton altogether, but what he'll try to do is limit the number of debates and make sure that when and if they happen, they happen at some odd time during the day, probably during a football game when the Rams are playing or the Chargers are playing, so that fewer people watch it. Recently, he was asked, Javier Becerra, about why he hasn't scheduled a debate. And here's what he said, number 39.
3: Can you explain why you haven't agreed to any debates with Steve Hilton in the race for governor?
4: We will have debates, and between now and November 3rd, we will continue to go out there and meet with folks to make sure they have an opportunity to see the candidates. Voters need to have good information. We'll make sure they have it, and there will be debates.
3: You haven't agreed to any debates, though. There's eight, yeah. seven or eight that you haven't agreed to yet.
4: There will be debates.
5: Secretary Becerra.
4: Yes.
1: As you can see, he's not going to be pinned down on anything. Well, there'll be debates. I'm not going to tell you when or where or how or why, but there will be debates. As for your question, though, about the Pratt-type ads that Steve Hilton has been doing, I've seen a number of them, and they're all very clever. But the question is, who's going to see them? And given the fact that you get your information and your news ads and stuff like that through the feeds on your phone, and California is overwhelmingly left-wing, will anybody really see these ads? I really enjoyed the Spencer Pratt ads, but it turned out he didn't even win his primary, even though the ads got a lot of play. Got a lot of play on conservative outlets. But on left-wing outlets, they ignored them. And that's probably what will happen with Steve Hilton's. TV is very, very expensive, but that's the way you can cut through it, because when you're watching television, you can't suddenly shut it off, TV and radio. But that's going to be the real game changer, when and if Javier Becerra sits down with Steve Hilton and Steve Hilton talks to him about affordability. What is your idea for affordability? Talk to him about homelessness. What's your idea when you give Gavin Newsom an A during the debate for homelessness? What is your answer to the high cost of living here in California? Now, Steve, I know, was hoping that the failure of Becerra when he was Secretary of HHS to keep track of all these children would become an issue, but it probably won't. Media doesn't care. And there was another issue. The Secretary of HHS talked to us about it a couple days ago. He said when he came into office as the HHS Secretary, he found that there were 80 people who were in charge of monitoring fraud in the largest agency in the country. 80 wasn't enough. But Javier Becerra got rid of, what he said, 74 of them. So pretty soon he had 6 people monitoring all this fraud, which is why there was so much of it. Now, that should be a big issue and will become a big issue during the debate. But will the media bring something up? I look at the LA Times. I look at the front page of the Sacramento Bee and the San Francisco Chronicle. These are the major newspapers in L.A. to find out whether or not they're going to be covering what Javier Becerra did or didn't do regarding the children that he lost track of, what he did or didn't do regarding taking people off of monitoring fraud. Nothing. Stephen Miller talked about the Minnesota Fraud Task Force, number 49.
5: I think what's important for Americans to understand about how pervasive and widespread the fraud is that all of our systems were set up and established for a high-trust society. I think that most citizens probably assume that there's some verification process that takes place for the receipt of most federal benefits. The reality is that there is not. This is particularly true in blue states, willfully true in blue states, in which all of these programs are operated entirely on the honor system. No verification takes place before individuals are enrolled in or receive these benefits. So as a simple example, if you're a Somali refugee living in Minnesota, you could lie about how many children you have. You could lie about what your immigration status is. You could lie about your marital status. You could lie about child care. You could lie about disability. You could lie about all these things and many more. And nobody in the state of Minnesota would validate any of these facts before writing you a check. We at the federal government are simply sent a bill from the state of Minnesota for the cost of providing these services in the aggregate. So to take the food stamp program as an example, SNAP, and that of course is administered by Secretary Rawlins, we do not know the names of any SNAP recipient in the state of Minnesota. We just get a blank check. We have asked the state repeatedly and tried to compel the state unsuccessfully to turn over their SNAP enrollment rolls so we could ascertain such basic facts as, are these people even legally eligible to receive these benefits? And the state has refused. Absolutely, categorically refused. And in fact, the state has spent millions of dollars in court for the singular purpose of trying to prevent the state from ascertaining the identity of a single SNAP recipient in the entire state of Minnesota. Think about what this does to public trust, social trust, people's faith in the system. Right? Imagine in a community, a working class community in the Twin Cities, say a native Minnesotan who works as a lineman, or works as a construction worker, works in any job that requires hard work, dedication, focus, who's worried about his ability to support for and provide.
1: Which brings us to the high-speed rail. What is Javier Becerra's position on that here in California? 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
6: 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The answer.
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11: I had a fascinating conversation with former Vice President Mike Pence, and he said something that caught my attention. He said,
12: "But I tell people, in some respects, I think Republicans have lost their way, but Democrats have lost their minds."
11: Now, that's quite a statement. Here's my view. Americans don't want extremes. The Democrats have always been moderate left. The Republicans has always been moderate right. But we were all Americans, and we all sat down, discussed things, and got things done for America. Americans want common sense. They want safer streets, affordable energy, good jobs, strong economy, and a government that works. We don't want men in women's bathrooms. We don't want women in men's bathrooms. Maybe it's time for both parties to stop listening to the loudest voices that are trying to change our way of life. We are all Americans. Maybe some of us have lost their way, but we have not lost our minds. Let's keep America great. Let's keep America the way we all grew up. God bless America. I'm John Catsimatidis, and that's the Cat's Corner.
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1: 888-971-SHGE. 888-971-7243. I am Larry Elder. We are Salem News Channel. Hakeem Jeffries has sponsored Medicare for All for years. Suddenly, he says he's not currently co-sponsoring any legislation for Medicare for All. Number 37.
17: All right, let's move on to Medicare for All. You co-sponsored Medicare for All legislation from 2013 to 2021. You've not co-sponsored it since you became Democratic leader. Will you put Medicare for All up for a vote if you become Speaker?
18: Well, listen, these are all conversations that the House Democratic Caucus is going to have. Right now, we're focused on November 3rd, not January 3rd. What we are promising the American people is that we're going to fight to make health care affordable for every single American. And we know there's a lot of damage that Republicans have done that we've got to restore and repair. For instance, Republicans have enacted the largest cut to Medicaid in American history. More than $1 trillion or so has been cut from Medicaid, and what you're going to have is about 14 million Americans lose access to health care.
17: Do you personally support Medicare for All? Do you personally support Medicare for All?
18: No, as you indicated, I haven't co-sponsored the Medicare for All legislation that has been introduced over the last several years. I do think we need to figure out how to fix our broken health care system and then build something better. once we repair the damage that has been done. Now, that will include doing things like extending the Affordable Care Act tax credits so that more than 20 million people who have seen their health insurance premiums skyrocket, in some cases, by up to $1,000 a month.
1: I can't take any more. I thought Obamacare solved all of this. And now somehow President Trump destroyed Obamacare? Let me tell you what's going on here. Somebody must have told him how much Medicare for All is going to cost. And how taxes have to be raised, not just on the rich, but on the middle class to pay for it. There's a think tank considered to be nonpartisan and centrist called the Committee for a Responsible Federal Budget. They criticize Democrats sometimes. They criticize Republicans sometimes. They said Medicare for All would require $25 trillion to $35 trillion in federal financing over 10 years. The Congressional Budget Office said these single-payer plans would increase federal health care subsidies by $1.5 trillion to $3 trillion in 1 year alone in 2030. How will D.C. get the money? The Congressional Committee for Responsible Federal Budget says financing a $30 trillion plan would require a 32% payroll tax, a 25% income surtax, or more than the doubling of the national debt. Even if you double all individual and corporate income tax collections, it would not cover the highest estimates. Now, advocates like El Sayed will say it's free at the point of service. Yeah, it is. No copays, no deductibles, no out-of-pocket expenses. But shifting the bill from an insurer to the IRS does not make it disappear, does not make it free. Promising unlimited care for doctors, nurses, hospital beds, or operating rooms does not make it free. Even now, a survey found 80% of the people not yet enrolled in Medicare worry that the program won't be there when they become eligible. That's right now. And you're going to add a Medicare for All program? There's something called the British Social Attitude Survey. Only 26% were satisfied with their national health service, 51% dissatisfied. Ask about the care over the next 5 years from their national health service, which the left says we ought to emulate. Over the next 5 years, 53% expect it to worsen, including 15% expect it to be much worse. Only 16% expected an improvement, 29% thought it was going to remain about the same. The BBC wrote in March of this year, nearly 16% of people surveyed used private care the previous year, up from 9% 2 years earlier. 4 in 10 who paid blamed long waits in line for why they went to private care. 33% of those earning more than $108,000 used private care, compared to just 10% of those earning less than $27,000. So the more money you have, the more likely you are to use private care. 2.5 million in England had waited longer than 18 weeks for elective treatment. Over 100,000 had waited over a year. You think Americans are going to put up with this? Now, when police searched the car of a man who assassinated a Minnesota lawmaker, and her husband in their own home, they found a notebook. 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
1: 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I am Larry Elder. 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We're talking about Hakeem Jeffries doing a 180 on his support for Medicare for All. It's just a temporary 180. He's worried about the midterms. And apparently a lot of people are beginning to talk about the cost of Medicare for All. Let me get back to it. England had more than 7 million cases on its elective treatment waiting list. 2.5 million had waited longer than 18 weeks. More than 100,000 had waited a year. Will Americans put up with that? Let's take Canada, another system that the left says we ought to emulate. An Ipsos poll found in 2025, 56% were satisfied with their system. However, a newer poll found that 70% were dissatisfied with the state of health care, and 9 in 10 wanted major change. Even the Canadian Medical Association, their equivalent of our American Medical Association, acknowledges that 20% of Canadians awaiting elective surgery had to wait more than a year. The father of the Quebec Medicare system that was emulated by the other provinces later declared the system in crisis, his word, not mine. And in 2009, the incoming Canadian Medical Association president said, and I'm quoting her, "We all agree that the system is imploding," close quote. And that was years ago. It's gotten worse since then. Now, our system has its problems, obviously. High prices, paperwork, uneven access, too little transparency, and so forth. But increased competition, medical savings accounts, make sure that consumers have price information. But my goodness, do not go to Medicare for All, which is what they have in Great Britain, what they have in Canada. Americans would never in a million years stand for it. Hogan Gidley is a former White House Deputy Press Secretary. Number 40.
2: Former Trump Deputy Press Secretary Hogan Gidley. Hogan, what do you make of first Hakeem Jeffries rejecting Medicare for All? It would cost nearly $4 trillion more a year. Middle-class, blue-collar workers, lower-class, they would have to pay more in taxes, and it would bankrupt the U.S. and would cut back on health care. What do you say?
3: Well, first of all these DSA candidates, this is the freedom of campaigning clashing realities of governing. That's something Hakeem Jeffries is going to have to do with a broad coalition on the Democrat side. Medicare for All doesn't work. As we know, Barack Obama pushed Obamacare. That was supposed to fix everything because it would be single payer eventually. It has made everything much worse. The system is more clunky, it is way more expensive, and people aren't getting the health care that they need and deserve. He understands that. These candidates don't. So they can pop off at the mouth all they want to, but the reality exists. The money isn't there to fund it the way they want it funded.
2: There is no such thing as government-run health care, full-on government health care anywhere in the world. Nobody has it. Canada, the UK doesn't have it. There's no such thing as full-on socialism. It's a mix of capitalism and socialism. China has that. So does Sweden, Finland, and Denmark. They keep holding them up as examples. It's not true. Look at the map of South America. Nearly most of the countries in all of South America have dropped socialist communism.
3: Right, because it's ruined lives. It is dangerous. It is deadly in a lot of cases. And communism and socialism, when tried in full, are responsible for tens of millions, if not hundreds of millions of deaths across the globe. The Democrat Party wants this type of ideology, though, and many of them are running into the arms of it because they don't have any ideas to run on. They're trying to gravitate toward those out there who are just angry at the system, and they're promising people something that has been proven to have failed every time it has been tried.
2: Thank you, Hogan Gidley. Appreciate you.
1: I don't believe Hakeem Jeffries has changed his mind. I think he's just worried about getting elected, making sure that the House is taken over by Democrats in the midterm. I don't think he's changed his mind whatsoever. Why would he all of a sudden he change his mind? And he's being hammered for it. So he'll go back to it. This is Charlemagne the God, number 46.
4: I understand the politics of that, but the American people deserve more than politics. They deserve an explanation. So, Congressman Jeffries, you don't owe anyone your support for Medicare for All. What you owe the American people is an explanation for why something worthy of your signature in 2021 isn't worthy of your support in 2026. And until you explain that, people have every right to wonder whether the thing that changed was the policy or the politician.
1: Or the politics, Charlemagne. That's what's changed. You think all of a sudden he does not believe that there should be a government-run healthcare system? Of course he believes that. Been saying it for years. He's changed his rhetoric because they want to make sure that he wins the midterms. Let's get back to California. Javier Becerra on the high-speed rail. Big article recently about it's running out of money. They haven't built anything. Voters voted for it foolishly, thinking it's going to cost $9 billion. Then it was $35 billion. Then it was $100 billion. And no one knows when it's going to be finished. Gavin Newsom said he didn't support it, then he did, then he didn't, now he does. Here's Javier Becerra, number 12.
5: Well, we're going to fight to get our money from the federal government, first and foremost. We pay more money to the federal treasury than does any other state. We deserve to get our fair share back. Our taxpayers should not be ripped off the way the Trump administration is doing, so we'll fight to get our money. And once we do, and once, if I'm fortunate to become governor, we'll take a close look. We cannot run high-speed rail construction the way it's been done. And so we need to take a look at what's going on. If I need to overhaul it, that's what I'll do. But I do believe we need high-speed rail.
6: Thanks, everybody.
1: We are going to demand to get our money for it from the federal government. the other 49 states should pay for our high-speed train? What are you going to do about the fraud in the agency that's been responsible for dealing with homelessness? This is the HUD Secretary, Scott Turner, number 13.
6: Great to be with you. You know, we were in L.A. to shine a light, you know, on the corruption and the fraud that LASA, you know, using taxpayer money to what they were supposed to be doing is helping our homeless neighbors, our homeless men, women, and families. But yet, instead, there was corruption and fraud with the former CEO of LASA. They gave contracts to her husband's employer. They couldn't account for 2,300 spaces, housing spaces that they were supposed to be responsible for. They couldn't account. They didn't even know if they were paying for empty hotel rooms because they weren't tracking people as they left these motels that were supposed to be.
1: Welcome to California. 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
4: It's gonna be rough. So rough. But we're gonna make it. Oh, yeah.
5: 888-971-SAGE. 888-971-7243. Larry Elder, Southern Academy. We've got a few minutes left. Let's go back to what Trump said about James Comey, shall we? Number 24.
6: Comey was in court. He self-surrendered. He's now been charged a second time, this time over a social media post with seashells that said 8647. Do you really think that he was endangering your life or threatening your life with that?
7: Well, if anybody knows anything about crime, they know 86. You know what 86? It's a mob term for kill 'em. You know? You ever see the movies? 86 'em. The mobster says to one of his wonderful associates, 86 'em. That means kill 'em. It's, I think of it as a mob term. I don't know, people think of it as something having to do with disappearing, but the mob uses that term to say when they want to kill somebody, they say, 86, the son of a gun. I'm trying to keep the language nice and clear. They don't use that term, son of a gun, they use another term. But that's a mob term for kill, yeah.
6: But do you really think your life was in danger?
7: Probably, I don't know, you know, based on what I'm seeing out there, yeah, the people like Comey have created tremendous danger, I think, for politicians and others. He, you know, Comey is a dirty cop. He's a very dirty cop. He cheated on the elections. He tried to help Hillary Clinton, as you know. He dismissed a lot of things that he should have proceeded with. I wasn't involved, but he should have proceeded with. No, he's a dirty cop. He's a crooked man, yeah.
5: Can you imagine if there had been as many assassination attempts against Barack Obama as have been against Donald Trump? And a former FBI agent wrote 86. What number was Obama as president? 45? 44? 86, 44. Are you kidding me? Are you kidding me? Pete Hegseth, the Secretary of War, was criticized for saying our boys in bombers. He had a response. Number 27.
8: Why not acknowledge the female pilots that also participated in this mission? The early messages that you sent out only congratulated the boys.
9: So when I say something like our boys in bombers, see, this is the kind of thing the press does, right? Of course, the chairman mentioned a female bomber pilot. That's fantastic. She's fantastic. She's a hero. I want more female bomber pilots. I hope the men and women of our country sign up to do such brave and audacious things. But when you spin it as, because I say our boys in bombers as a common phrase. I'll keep saying things like that, whether they're men or women. Very proud of that female pilot, just like I'm very proud of those male pilots. And I don't care if it's a male or a female in that cockpit, and the American people don't care. But it's the obsession with race and gender in this department that's changed priorities. We don't do that anymore. We don't play your little games. Yes, right there.
5: I'm surprised that Marvel hasn't been sued for X-Men. Isn't one of the, or some of the members of X-Men actually women? Lawsuit to follow. Talk to you tomorrow. God bless.
10: What can I say? Mama out.
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8: With SRN News, I'm Jason Walker. Russian missile attack overnight, killing 12 people in Kyiv and wounding dozens more. Strikes hit more than a dozen locations across the city, mainly in civilian areas. Meanwhile, Ukrainian President Volodymyr Zelensky has fired one of his top officials, the reason being there's something to do with some problems inside the situation there that he didn't really want to talk about, but an official says it does involve a money laundering case. United Arab Emirates suspending all trade with Iran after saying it has come under renewed fire from Tehran. It is a move that further isolates the Islamic Republic, which is already suffering under U.S. sanctions and blockade. This is SRN News.
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19: This is Ed Morrissey of HotAir.com for Town Hall. There are no normal Democrat men, Clay Travis observed about a recent campaign video from Abdul El-Sayed. The Michigan Democrat wants to ensure that. El-Sayed's campaign produced a Blue's Clues-themed video to promote mail-in voting. It reveals something profound about the contempt with which El-Sayed and Marxists see voters and citizens in a free society. Marxists infantilize everyone as part of their claim to power. The proletariat cannot be trusted to act in their own interests, which is why private property must be abolished and the means of production seized. This is a pure form of Marxist expression. The Democratic Socialist platform reeks with infantilization. Don't like paying your bills? The government will do it. Don't like to work? The government will feed you. Don't want to pay rent? The government will seize property and shelter you, as the Marxists in charge see fit to do so. American voters need to see this for what it is, contempt for people who make their own choices. Call this video what it is, Red's Clues.
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10: After last night's pretty shocking debate in South Carolina, shocking because of the level of lack of knowledge, I guess I would say, of Darlene Graham Nordone and her very poor debate performance, where she kind of ditched the nice lady whose brother died narrative for knives out, went after Congressman Ralph Norman, and stumbled a lot. One point, she made a gaffe referring to the 50 million residents of South Carolina. But the clip that everybody's talking about is when she was asked about foreign policy, when she was asked about Taiwan and the South China Sea. The theme that resonated on social media last night was sort of, how have we gotten here? How in the world are we in a situation where this lady could actually become a U.S. senator? Here was the moment on Newsmax last night, moderated by Greta Van Susteren. Sadly, our own Joey Hudson got bounced at the last minute for an ETV
1: Casper Milquetoast, a guy from public television, because the Graham campaign didn't want to face just Newsmax. And so they demanded that South Carolina Public Television be brought into the mix and simulcast on ETV, which is South Carolina's public TV, or they were going to walk. She was going to refuse to participate. And the South Carolina GOP didn't want to lose her, so they kicked Joey off the panel that they had invited him to be on and went with Greta Van Susteren, Van Hip, who's a local politico of Republican politics in South Carolina, and this guy from public television that nobody ever heard of. But that's another story altogether. The moment that everybody's talking about came when she was asked about national security and foreign policy. I give you my word, if you didn't see the debate last night, if you haven't heard or seen this clip, I promise you this is not satire. This is not AI. This is not made up or fabricated. This actually happened last night at the Newberry Opera House in Newberry, South Carolina.
2: National security questions. Well, Senator, are Taiwan and the South China Sea national security issues for the United States? If so, why?
22: I'm sorry, could you repeat the question?
2: Are Taiwan and the South China Sea national security issues for the United States? And if so, why or how?
22: I'm just going to be honest here. I'm not that informed on national security, so... But I do support the military. My brother was in the Air Force for 33 years, so I will do everything I can to support the military. My dad was in the Army. I'm not a polished politician up here. National security is not my thing, not my area of expertise, but I do support the military.
2: Congressman, I'll give you a chance to respond.
1: National security is not my thing, says the U.S. Senator by today, who wants to become the elected six-year term senator. National security is not my thing. Byron York posted a few minutes ago on X, it's hard to see how a candidate can give that answer and be elected to the U.S. Senate a week later. Kind of hard to believe. And I'm back to the question that everybody seemed to be asking last night. How in the world did we arrive at this? You know, the moment that really got to me? It was at the end of the debate where she decided to kind of bare some fangs and go after Ralph, claiming that Congressman Norman hasn't really done anything in his 20 years in Congress. She said, I've done more in 20 days than you've done in 20 years. All you've done is name a post office for somebody. And at the end of the debate, despite that really nasty attack on him, he tried to shake her hand. And she turned, tucked tail and ran. She just bolted off that stage. She didn't want to shake his hand. She never asked for South Carolinians' vote. Not once did she say, I humbly ask for your vote in a week. A

0: He wrote, I sat through last night's debate and felt sorry for Darlene Graham. She lost her brother, barely time to grieve before facing a debate stage. She admitted she's not that informed on national security, that it's not her thing. She got the South Carolina population wrong. She said 50 million when, of course, it's 5. Her answer to almost everything was, I support Trump. She closed by mocking Congressman Ralph Norman, bragging that she'd done more in 20 days than he did in 20 years, and he still reached out his hand in kindness when it was over. I felt sorry for her, he wrote. Driving home, I really felt sorry for South Carolina if she becomes our next U.S. senator. You know, the part that came out last night in the debate that really astounded me, more than her terrible performance, and, you know, to me, I don't know how important a debate is. I know the Trump-Biden debate was crucial. And when a lot of people believe that when Biden imploded at that debate, that sealed the deal for Donald Trump. Well, Darlene Graham Nordone imploded last night. Will that seal the deal for Ralph Norman? I don't know, because Trump himself is going to campaign on her behalf this Friday night in Myrtle Beach. How did we get here? How in the world are we faced with such a choice? And to me, the substance, besides her terrible performance, was the revelation that her campaign is evidently getting millions of dollars from people who fund leftist Democrat causes and politicians. Wait till you hear about the Invest in Tomorrow coalition. That came out last night. Ralph Norman brought it up. $2 million from Democrat sponsoring PACs being funneled into the Darlene Graham Nordone campaign. Now, would that not be a red flag for any South Carolina voter? You got to hear about this, because we've been doing some research looking into Chris Larson, who's the big money guy behind the Invest in Tomorrow coalition, a PAC that has given $1 million for Darlene and committed to defeating Ralph Norman. Where do you hear who Chris Larson is, the guy behind that particular pack? So look, let me turn it over to you. We got more clips from the debate as well here in the Relief Factor Studios. 800-655-MIKE, 15 past the hour. 800-655-6453. Somebody just texted me and said, if national security isn't her thing, just what exactly is her thing? I kind of believe that national security is a little important for a U.S. senator, but maybe that's just me. Maybe I'm old-fashioned that way. Let's see what you think. 800-655-6453. 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
0: 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They're the foundation of American liberty. 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Then talk about what those words ask of us today.

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1: Pretty wild what happened last night on stage in Newberry, South Carolina. And look, substantively, besides just a bad performance, the revelation by Ralph Norman on stage that she didn't refute. No one is disputing, and apparently this is all public information. We found it ourselves. Invest in Tomorrow Coalition is a so-called renewable energy-backed PAC. They're committing to spending $1 million to defeat Ralph Norman. Congressman Norman mentioned it during his closing remarks.
2: Interesting that my opponent mentions Democrats. The ones that are funding her campaign are the Democrat PACs. The $2 million, you can bring them up, but the Main Street Washington, I'm not their favorite. I'm not their candidate. You are. The money they're putting in this race ought to be alarming for every American. Every ad that you see trying to tear me down is paid for by a Democrat donor who's put up, one billionaire put up $1 million. I got $2 million going against me this next week. I gladly take that. But it's coming from Democrats who are supporting her candidacy for some reason. It's very alarming.
1: Senator. And again, I'm going to cut it. I want to play the whole clip so you can hear her response, but she didn't refute it at all. She didn't deny it because she can't. He's right. We looked up one of the big donations, $1 million from the Invest in Tomorrow Coalition, this renewable energy pack. You know who's behind it? You know who the money guy is? A fellow by the name of Chris Larson. You want to know who Chris Larson is? What, who he has donated to in the past? He is one of the most prominent Democrat donors in America. He donated $820,000 to the Kamala Harris Victory Fund. He donated $1 million to the Jane Fonda Climate Pack. He donated $500,000 to that weirdo James Tallarico in Texas. Oh, this guy's a big Democrat donor, and he is behind the pack that she's benefiting from. That's a big red flag on any level. A lot was revealed last night in the debate, and my question for you is it going to matter? Does it matter? Will one debate do her in politically? Trump's coming to campaign for her, and I keep thinking about the White House right now. He's got to be furious. President Trump is a master of messaging and debate expertise. I mean, you want to get on a debate stage with that guy? Good luck. And she was just dreadful. He's got to know that. So how does this work? Is it going to be too late for him to pull the old switcheroo like he did with Pamela Evett and Alan Wilson, where he just endorses them both? Go in peace. Hey, South Carolina, pick one. I don't care. I wouldn't be surprised. Frank is in the Dallas, Texas area. We'll start there. Hey, Frank, welcome aboard. How you doing today, sir?
3: Oh, I'm fine. Appreciate you taking my call.
1: You bet.
3: I just wanted to agree with you 100%. Trump needs to fund both of them. I mean, why not?
1: Why not? He did it with Pamela Evett and Alan Wilson. And, you know, exactly. It was unfortunate for her. Because first he endorsed her, and then he kind of didn't. But, you know, and I thought she was treated, you know, pretty unfairly. And, you know, she's been a great lieutenant governor, and I think she's terrific. But, look, Frank, how do we get here? Isn't this a crazy story?
3: Oh, yeah, for sure. The Republicans are just too nice. I think they gave her the seat because of her being his sister. And, that was the only reason they knew that he'd come up to an election, and they figured she'd lose anyway. So,
1: well, she was. Let me tell you something about being nice. She dropped the nice guy routine last night. She was not nice. And anytime there's a debate like that and you go bolting off the stage, that really got to me. When I watched that moment when she stormed off, And she probably knew. Look, I had a terrible night. I'm not going to shake this guy's hand. And there's Ralph Norman. As this one texter put it, Steve Pettit, he still reached out his hand in kindness when it was over. And she couldn't be bothered. Yosef is in the Minneapolis area. Hi, Yosef. How are you?
4: Hi. Hello, Mr. Gallagher. It's truly an honor to speak to you.
1: Oh, thank you.
4: I'm a great admirer of you. I love what you're doing for our country. For the world, by extension, the way you support President Trump. I mean, I take one small issue with what's happened today, and that is that, okay, so she didn't do well in the debate. We got that. But can you imagine after the that famous or infamous Trump-Biden debate, all the Democrats making fun of Biden? Do you think that would be appropriate? You can disagree on the substance of what happened.
1: Well, wait a minute, but there's a night. Wait a minute, but there's a night and day difference. It's not the analogy doesn't hold water. Biden wasn't in a primary against other Democrats. Biden was head to head with Donald Trump. Darlene is in a Republican special election against a fellow Republican. It's a whole different story, Yosef. Whole different story.
4: I hear that point, but is it appropriate to make fun of her?
1: Well, nobody's making fun of her. Like a lot of people are saying, we feel sorry for her, and the question does she belong in this arena? In the arena, should she be South Carolina's next senator? And you want to sort of tiptoe around it, with all due respect, and I don't mean this to pick on you. You sound like a great guy, but this is a very important seat. You can't have it. We can't have another Lisa Murkowski as a Republican, you know, in office out of South Carolina, Yosef. That would be a disaster.
4: Your point is well taken. Thank you.
1: I appreciate it very much. And look, I get it about the circular firing squad, but on the other hand, you want to talk about the Democrats for a minute? They're in a complete Armageddon bloodbath between the DSA socialists and establishment Democrats. They are, believe me, they are not unified at all. So to suggest that the Democrats, we used to always say, and to your good point, Yosef, we always used to say how unified the Democrats were and Republicans weren't. Those days are gone. That ship has sailed. The Democrats are at each other's throats. You got the DSA socialists going after the establishment Democrats. The establishment Democrats are going after them. It is a bloodbath over there. So don't worry. They're not unified at all. And look, we got to be unified. We got to beat the Democrat in South Carolina, this Dr. Annie Andrews. Glad you called, Yosef. Thanks for your kind words. 800-655-MIKE. 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
6: When George Washington accepted command of the Continental Army, Americans were fighting a king and determined not to replace one form of unchecked power with another. Washington understood the difference between authority and ownership. In 1775, he declared, "When we assume the soldier, we do not lay aside the citizen." Even as commander of America's army, Washington remembered that he remained one of the people and that the power entrusted to him was never his to keep. He did not fight to rule America. He fought so Americans could govern themselves. Washington's example gave the young nation something more than victory. It gave America a standard for leadership. Those who hold power must remain accountable to the people they serve, because in a free nation, leadership is not ownership. It is a duty and a trust.
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1: I don't know what happens after last night. Can one debate do in a candidate? I don't know. It's hard to tell. There was a story, my home in got a couple of great radio stations that carry us in the Palmetto State. I've been in Rock Hill for so many years, one of the great radio stations in America, WRHI. And a great bunch of people there, and it's an honor to be heard every day. And then, of course, sort of my home away from home is the upstate of South Carolina, Greenville, Spartanburg, and I've been on WORD for many, many years. Big powerhouse radio station, huge lineup, Joey and Tara and Bill and Charlie. And Tara once interviewed Congresswoman Sherry Biggs. It was one of the most uncomfortable interviews I think I've ever heard. And Tara went at her, because Tara is feisty. And she can pull out the sharp elbows. And she went after Sherry Biggs in a way that I thought, there's no way, because I know everybody listens to that radio station in the upstate. I thought, there's no way she can recover from that. She went on to win easily and is proving herself to be a great congresswoman. She's terrific. And if you'd have heard that interview, you'd think, there's no way. You can't bounce back from that. So can Darlene Graham, in a week, bounce back from that disastrous debate performance last night? Is it possible that not enough people watched? Is it possible that people won't hold it against her? And I just want to dive in here and play for you what she said when Ralph Norman, I played the clip a moment ago of Ralph Norman calling her out for receiving millions of dollars in campaign contributions from PACs that are affiliated with Democrats. Again, this Chris Larson funded PAC, Invest in Tomorrow, she's benefiting to the tune of $1 million. So I thought, well, maybe she'll deny it. Maybe in the response here, in the closing arguments, she'll respond and say, no, it's not true. You've got that wrong. Well, let's listen to what she had to say.
2: Absolutely. I got several points there. Well, first of all, if we're talking about a Democrat contributing, there was a Democrat that you contributed to in Charleston that was running for an office. So there's that. And also, you've received millions of dollars in PAC money. I think you started a PAC ad today. So that's the pot calling the kettle black.
3: Look, let me tell you, the money that the PAC, the difference, mine, I take zero money for Democrat PACs. Bernie Sanders' PAC, the PAC that supported Kamala Harris, is putting the $2 million in your campaign. You know where my money's coming from? South Carolina. It's between my money and South Carolina money. It's not the Democrat Party who sees something in you that they like. They do not like me. And it ought to be alarming. Every ad you see is paid for by Democrat PAC money. None of my PACs
4: are
3: like that.
4: And Senator, you have 30 seconds and we're going to end this discussion.
2: Yes. I'm not sure what Democratic PAC he's talking about. I haven't even seen the ad, so I don't know what you're talking about. But I do know that you gave to a Democratic candidate in Charleston. So I know that much. And again, you've received millions of dollars in PAC ads, PAC money as well. And in addition, you have millions of dollars of your own money. I'm a working person. I don't have millions.
4: And I'm sorry, I got to call time because it is now, I'm sorry, to both of you. No, we got.
1: All right, there you go.
4: Statements.
1: That's her response to that. And of course, you notice she didn't deny it. So she she said she didn't know and she hasn't seen the ads and the audience groaned. I mean, it was a rough night. The whole night was rough for her. It was an hour and it was rough. It was really kind of painful. So I don't know where we go from here. It's going to get interesting. Going to be fascinating to see what President Trump says about her Friday night. I'll bet you, knowing him, he'll allude to her bad debate performance. He's not going to ignore that. That's not who he is. He's not going to skirt that. He'll probably address it head on. I'm telling you, it may not be too late for him to pull the old double endorsement again in South Carolina. He may say, well, it worked out all right before, maybe the workout again. I don't know. 22 minutes before the hour. Judy's in Virginia. Judy, you're on the Mike Gallagher Show. Welcome aboard. How are you?
0: Mike, hi.
1: Hi.
0: I disagree with you about Trump on Friday night. What does he have against South Carolina?
1: Has what he, does he have
0: a
1: what?
0: Democrat or what? What does he have against South Carolina?
1: I don't think he's become a Democrat. Well, I mean, look, he loved Lindsey Graham. That's the best I could. The only explanation is he feels he's honoring the memory of Lindsey by endorsing his sister. That's all I can come up with, Judy. You know, he's not a Democrat. You know he's not. But
0: he's not doing us any favors.
1: I hear you. There are people going to go to the rally. It'll be a big rally, and people are going to, because they want to see him. I got a call from a guy who said, I'm never going to vote for her, but I'm going to Myrtle Beach Friday night. I might go. I'd like Chris to know they won't let me in now. I probably got everybody mad at me. I know, I'm sure I got the South Carolina GOP mad at me because I've called them out for their shenanigans over dumping Joey with the Graham campaign. The Trump people are probably mad at me because I'm questioning, you know, what he's doing with his endorsement of her. I don't know. This is a little bit wild. Here's Frank in the upstate of South Carolina. Hey, Frank, how are you today, sir?
5: Hey, how are you doing?
1: Good,
5: you
1: good.
5: Know, I don't think enough people in South Carolina saw the debate. I looked for it, and I gave up because I couldn't find the E!
1: Newsmax
5: or the
1: ETV, yeah.
5: I just couldn't find it. So yep. I was like, you know, I'll catch the Cliff Notes. But,
1: no, I got it, and you may be right. I mean, if you weren't able to find Newsmax on a cable box or on an app or whatever, and you don't know, you've never watched. Who wants to watch public television? And so, you know, so I mean, you know, maybe people didn't see it. They're going to vote for her anyway.
5: I thought some of the local networks would pick it up because it's important to South Carolina and the country right now.
1: Because you better believe it is, Frank. And I'll tell you something. I have a hunch, and I've got this from a lot of people on the ground in South Carolina. She is still the front runner. She is favored to win. Doesn't mean she will, but she's got the machine behind her, and she's got President Trump behind her, and that's a lot. James up in Connecticut. Hey, James, welcome aboard. How are you?
6: Hey, Mike, great to talk to you again. Look, I want to bring up two points. Number one, the reality of it is that the Republican Party has never been about the aristocracy. That's why we fought the war against the British. And the idea of bestowing a legacy on somebody's wife or daughter, as opposed to when we have a vigorous primary opportunity with really highly qualified candidates on the Republican side, I really think that goes against the whole ethos of what the Republican Party was supposed to stand for, which was excellence by ability, not by nobility.
1: No, it's a great call and a great point, James. Thank you. 800-655-MIKE. Gail is next. Hi, Gail. Welcome aboard. How are you? By the way, getting a lot of calls to... Hang on, Gail, real quick. It's kind of odd to me. Let's get South Carolina callers in here. I mean, you know, everybody's listening to 98.9s or in Rock Hill. Give me a call, 800-655-MIKE. I appreciate all these out-of-towners, these Yankees. like Gail and Ronald over in California, everybody else. But hey, let's get some South Carolina reactions to this. What are you thinking? You going to still vote for her? What would you base that on? I'm truly intrigued by somebody who'd say, yeah, that she's who I'm going to vote. Is it because of the Trump endorsement? Is the debate enough to close the door on her aspirations? Let's get some South Carolina callers. I just want people in the upstate, Alex. 800-655-MIKE, or anywhere in South Carolina. From Rock Hill to Charleston to Columbia to Greenville, Spartanburg. I want South Carolina caller after Gail. I'm going to give Gail, because you were waiting patiently for us, Gail. How you doing, sir?
7: good morning, Mike.
1: Hi.
7: Appreciate you taking my call.
1: Yes, sir.
7: I'm a Yankee.
1: Me too.
7: We're a transplant from Illinois.
1: Yes, sir.
7: But the reason for my call is I appreciate you taking the position of not just fallen into the Republican trap of anybody that comes up for a vote, if they're a Republican, you're for them.
1: Right.
7: And I'm an independent. I lean right.
1: Sure.
7: Probably lean right 80% of the time. But my point being, between the Democrats and the Republicans, there's individuals that take, if they're in my party, then they're going to get my vote regardless.
1: Sure. Well, and you know, the same thing could be said, Gail, about the Trump endorsement. Look, I'm being very blunt here. I'm going to be brutally honest. I hate where we are right now. I don't like disagreeing with a Trump endorsement. I don't like disagreeing with President Trump because the world takes him on every minute of every hour of every day, and I hate it. I am really uncomfortable with where we are right now. But I can't see what's unfolding here and pretend like we're not witnessing what we're witnessing. And she's not ready for this seat. She's not ready. And I don't know how anybody could tell me how she is ready. I'd love to know how somebody could say, yep, she's the one. Based on what? The Commission of the Blind? And even last night, that moment when he tried to shake her hand at the end of the debate and she stormed off, I kept thinking about the Mark Davis narrative, my podcast partner from M&M Extra. Mark points out, you got a conservative congressman with a solid years-long track record supporting conservative causes, and you have a nice lady whose brother died. That's the choice that South Carolinians have. Well, last night, she dropped the nice routine because, as you could hear, she was anything but. We'll play some of the closing statements so you can hear just how non-nice she was. She was not nice at all. Somebody must have told her, or maybe she just decided, I got to get mean. I'm going to get mean here. I'm going to get surly. I'm going to go after Ralph Norman. And he's this stately-looking, dignified, you know, sort of elder statesman type. And there she is, squawking at him. Like somebody, you know, yelling at some kid whose wiffle ball went into the front yard. It was bizarre. 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
1: 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Let's pick up where we left off last night. I want you to hear some of the closing statements from Ralph Norman, Darlene Graham Nordone at this Newsmax debate at the Newberry Opera House in Newberry, South Carolina.
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3: First of all, it's a privilege being here. I wish we had another debate like this. We had one tomorrow. You canceled it. You didn't want to come. All that to say is that, you know, we're at a turning point in America. We're in a turning point where the Democrat socialists are taking it over. We've got to stop it. Again, I mentioned the fact where her money's coming from. The Main Street Washington is with her. They're not with me, nor do I want them. I've never been subservient to anything in Washington. Washington is broken. Look, I will use whatever I can to break the filibuster. I will make sure that the Senate wakes up and votes on the SAVE Act. But other than that, we're going to call them out for what they're doing to this country. Faith, family, and freedom are what the Democrats are against. The people supporting you are against that, and we have to stop that. I will recruit more solid business people to run, and I'll put South Carolina first.
2: Closing remarks, please.
4: Yes. First of all, I'd rather be out in South Carolina meeting the voters than here on this stage with you. But fact is, I've done more in 20 days than you have done in 20 years. I did a lot of research to try to find out exactly what you have done. You named a post office, so good job. That's all I can find out that you've done. And we have spent $1.7 million on your salary for the past 10 years, and you named a post office. So, I've done, again, more in 20 days. I've got the Russia sanctions bill passed. I've co-sponsored the Save America Act. I've co-signed 7 anti-abortion bills. I was the deciding vote in President Trump's AG pick, Todd Blanche. So again, more in 20 days than you have done in literally 20 years. And I think you're confused because I don't know if you want to be in South Carolina or Washington, because you said you wanted to go to Washington to clean up the swamp. Then you wanted to come back to South Carolina to run for governor. Now you want to go back to Washington again to clean up the swamp. So what is it?
2: With that, I thank both candidates. I'm sure you'll get a chance to speak to each other.
1: That was her. That was her closing remark, and she made it very clear. And she said it. Let's take her at her word. She'd rather be out campaigning than be up here on this stage with you. Yikes! That was the moment when I realized the nice lady whose brother died. That image went right out the window. Wow. Well, we're going to see. We're 1 week away, less than a week away, from finding out how it's going to play out. Here in Florida, the bad news is another Democrat socialist posted a shocking upset win. The good news is she beat Alexander Vindman, and she doesn't stand a chance of beating Ashley Moody. I'll tell you about that outcome. And John Ossoff, us off this despicable, miserable attack on a young woman who works in the White House. Our pal, our colleague Larry O'Connor has a great takedown of that. Tell you all about that as well coming up. But first, let me tell you about Rough Greens. We all want to take our vitamins. Hey, the late, great Hulk Hogan always said that. 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
5: 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But Donald Trump has taken a mallet to the economy. Things are unaffordable because of Donald Trump. How many times do we have to talk about the fact that oil prices are lower than they were under Biden? How many times do we have to...
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9: With SRN News, I'm Jason Walker. North Korea at it yet again, reportedly firing yet another projectile into the sea that early Thursday morning. Another bloodbath in Ukraine overnight. A Russian missile attack has killed at least 12 people in Kyiv, most of them civilians, and wounding 33 more. The strikes hit 12 locations, including residential buildings and a hospital. And Ukraine has intensified its campaign against strategic targets inside Russia to try and degrade Moscow's ability to sustain its attacks on Ukrainian cities. Moderna shares have more than doubled that after announcing initial results. The study showed great promise when battling certain types of cancer. This is SRN News.
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18: A new phase of conflict. Good morning, I'm Gordon Deal, along with Nicole Murray, on this Thursday, August 20th. Glad you could be with us. Here's what we have for you this hour.
14: President Trump has a new strategy for punishing Iran. He's calling it Economic D-Day.
18: More than 75 million people are under heat alerts as extreme temperatures bake the South with little overnight relief.
14: U.S. debt has now reached $40 trillion. That's about $286,000 per household.
18: And the role of AI as we get set for another school year.
19: Interacted with objects that are not human. Let's take the teddy bear. The teddy bear requires the child to do all the imagining. And to the extent that AI requires us to do that hard work, that it gets the brain going, it's good. To the extent that AI does the work for the child, then we need to be concerned with exactly what you're pointing towards.
18: Eric Deering, professor of developmental psych at Boston College, on how teachers and students will manage AI in the classroom this year. President Trump is taking a new approach with Iran, now warning of economic consequences against any country that provided, quote, any type of lifeline to the Islamic Republic. In a social media message, Trump is promising, quote, economic warfare and isolation on an unprecedented scale against Tehran. He says the U.S. will launch what he called the most crushing economic operation ever taken against any country.
20: We have very draconian sanctions, and we'll see what happens. Right now, the Strait is open. A lot of boats are coming through. People aren't reporting that, and that may slow down a little bit at some point, but right now a lot of boats are coming through.
18: Lloyd's List Intelligence says the number of ship crossings in the Strait of Hormuz continued to run well below pre-war norms last week as Iran's targeting of vessels and the U.S. blockade of Iranian ports kept most operators away. Preliminary data shows 73 transits last week, down from 91 the previous week. The president named oil smuggling, currency swap lines, cash transfers, and front companies as channels he wants to shut down, stressing that Iran will never be permitted to acquire a nuclear weapon. A mid-air collision in central Pennsylvania between a small plane and a state police helicopter has killed one person and injured two troopers. It happened last evening near Carlisle Airport, just west of Harrisburg. The FAA says the crash involved a Cessna 150 and a Bell 407 chopper. Acting Pennsylvania State Police Commissioner Lieutenant Colonel George Bivens said the pilot of the Cessna, believed to be its only occupant, was killed in the collision.
21: The plane crashed into the ground a short distance ahead in many pieces. The helicopter, without its blades and without its tail boom, rolled inverted and crashed into the ground.

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2: With SRN News, I'm Rich Thomason in Washington. America's national debt has hit another milestone, another record high.
3: For many economists and investors, what's worrying is how quickly the U.S. national debt reached $40 trillion, more than doubling over the last decade. About a third of the increase in government borrowing occurred during the first 2 years of the COVID-19 pandemic, when both Presidents Donald Trump and Joe Biden ramped up spending in response. A more persistent and significant factor is the long-running budget deficit. For the past 25 years, the U.S. government has been spending more than what it receives in tax receipts, and there's little to signal that the budget deficit will ease.
2: The BBC's Maura Fogarty. President Trump is threatening tremendous economic consequences for any country that does business with Iran. Wall Street stock futures mixed. This is SRN News.
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19: 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I'm Larry O'Connor from the Relief Factor Studios. We are loaded up today and can't wait to get to it. Our top story is a horrific murder right here in the shadow of the nation's capital in the Tony suburb of Fairfax County, Virginia, a county dominated by Democrats. It's been the poster child of sanctuary policies, as listeners of this program would know, because we focused quite a bit. Just yesterday, we had Luke Rosiak talking about another criminal, another murderer who was given a light sentence and then, as being an illegal immigrant, was allowed 48 hours on his own reconnaissance, went and got a passport and fled the country after murdering somebody and was covered in blood. And as we talked about that yesterday, today we have another illegal immigrant, this one from El Salvador, led into the country under Joe Biden, who was allowed to live here and has now committed a brutal murder. And over 50% of illegal immigrants. While violent crime is on a decline across the nation, in many pockets like this, dominated by Democrats, and now with a Democrat governor of Virginia, you're not seeing that same kind of decline. You're still seeing murder. You're still seeing horrific, violent crime despite the national average. And these stories that we talk about are not stories that come from cities and states dominated by Republican governors and mayors or city councils or sheriffs. They are exclusive to areas where only Democrats are in charge. We've got Jason Miaris, a Republican attorney general who had been the attorney general in the Commonwealth of Virginia up until the election last fall. General of Virginia, and now a man who is focusing very much on illegal immigration and on voter integrity, Ken Cuccinelli. He'll be joining us partly to talk about some voter integrity issues, but also I want to get him to talk about the crimes at the hands of illegal immigrants. Also, big name in the news right now, Congressman Ralph Norman. He is in that runoff with Darlene Graham, Lindsey Graham's sister, to become the Republican nominee for Senate in South Carolina to replace Lindsey Graham, who passed away last month. Ralph Norman will be joining us in the 8 o'clock hour, third hour of the show. And then KT McFarlane, as always, on a Thursday, will be joining us to talk about national security issues. So let's get to this crime. You know, every murder is a tragedy, obviously. And a murder that could have been prevented is an outrage. But a murder that can be prevented and was allowed to occur because of political ambition and cynical political policies, well, that's an abomination. And that should boil the blood of every single human being living on this planet, certainly every single American. Because make no mistake, these sanctuary policies celebrated and allowed in many cases to walk free, where if they were born in America and were a United States citizen, they would still be in custody. That's what's happening in Fairfax County under Steve Descano and under the leadership of Governor Abigail Spanberger. If you commit a violent crime and you are in the country illegally, you will be treated with more leniency. Steve Descano ran on that issue. It was on his website when he was campaigning. Because he doesn't want a criminal who was born in another country and in this country illegally to be able to be turned over to federal immigration authorities. And so instead of keeping them in custody and convicting them of a higher crime, he will be more lenient and let them out free. When an illegal immigrant is in custody, they should be tried, they should be prosecuted, they should be deported and handed over to their home country where they would be treated by the authorities in their home country. In this case, in the murder that happened just this week, it would be a Salvadoran prison. El Salvador, you know, the country where an MS-13 gang member who lived in Maryland for many years, despite a deportation order, was sent back to prison in El Salvador, his home country. And Chris Van Hollen and the Democrats embraced him as a beleaguered Maryland man who deserved protection. Make no mistake that these policies that are protecting criminals and allowing more rape, more molestation, more murder, more grand theft, more fill in the blank of whatever major crime, the policies that are allowing for more of that crime, those policies come from the hubris, the narcissism, and the derangement that comes with a political party who can only define themselves one way, and that is to oppose everything that Donald Trump and the American people who put him into office want. Donald Trump ran on and was elected twice on the notion that people in this country illegally should be dealt with as the criminals they are and sent back to their countries. Democrats must oppose Donald Trump. They must oppose you. And so despite hours and hours and hours of video that we have seen from Barack Obama to Hillary Clinton to Chuck Schumer to Joe Biden, all claiming that they agree we need to have a tight border. They agree that illegal immigrants are a problem for our government resources and for our economy and for our

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4: Back. Foundations of Freedom, a look at America's founding principles and the leaders who shaped our nation.
5: When George Washington accepted command of the Continental Army, Americans were fighting a king and determined not to replace one form of unchecked power with another. Washington understood the difference between authority and ownership. In 1775, he declared, "When we assume the soldier, we do not lay aside the citizen." Even as commander of America's army, Washington remembered that he remained one of the people and that the power entrusted to him was never his to keep. He did not fight to rule America. He fought so Americans could govern themselves. Washington's example gave the young nation something more than victory. It gave America a standard for leadership. Those who hold power must remain accountable to the people they serve, because in a free nation, leadership is not ownership. It is a duty and a trust.
6: 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Again, that's Ladies Leadership Luncheon with me, Laura Trump, Friday, November 13th. 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
1: So the Democratic message for the 2026 midterm is, we don't love America. 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The message from the left is, as long as people that we don't like are allowed to win elections, we hate America. 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
0: 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Traffic Watch.
2: Got two reported issues. Both are in Dallas. There's a vehicle fire on southbound 45 at Illinois Avenue. Two left lanes are blocked, and there's a 20-minute delay from Lamar. And then westbound 635 at Marsh, a wreck has three lanes to the right block, causing stop-and-go traffic from the tollway, and there's close to a 15-minute delay. I'm Junior Caruso with your DFW traffic.
3: Hot, hot, hot today. An extreme heat warning is in effect until 8 p.m., so if you can't stay inside, it's only hot a high of 106, but it's going to feel more like 110. Whew. Tonight clear, a low of 82, slight chance, a 20% chance of some rain. Tomorrow afternoon, sunny, a high of 106, it's going to feel more like 112. Saturday, sunny, hot, a high of 106. Sunday, sunny, a high of 107. And Monday, sunny, a high of 105. 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
1: Ken Cuccinelli is our guest. He's a former Attorney General of Virginia. He's the chairman of the Election Integrity Initiative. He also worked in DHS during the first Trump administration with immigration. More to touch on here with regard to election integrity. Let's start with, first of all, New Jersey has admitted that they went ahead and put illegal immigrants, or non-citizens at least, I'm sure many of them were illegal immigrants, onto their voter rolls. They call it a glitch at their DMV, but this is part of the problem with motor voter. They claim it's only 6,000 there in New Jersey. First of all, do you agree and believe that this is a glitch? And do you think it's only 6,000? And also, if it's that bad in New Jersey, how bad is it in California and other states who refuse to allow the Justice Department to see their voter rolls to be able to clean them up?
2: Right. So no, and holy smokes. it is not a glitch. This is the system. And for them, it's not motor voter. They have in New Jersey what's called automatic voter registration. And remember, this is one of the things the Democrats wanted in their H.R. 1 back in 2021. And they haven't forgotten that bill. That bill didn't arise in 2021. If they get control back, they want to pass that. They want to force every state to do automatic voter registration. And these individuals, some legal, some illegal, undoubtedly, because New Jersey gives illegal aliens driver's licenses, and that's where this began. Mm-hmm. And they checked the box that said, I'm not a U.S. citizen. These are not people who at the time were trying to sneak on the voter rolls, though hundreds of them voted. And remember this, Larry, and I can't believe how underreported this has been. This was only 1 year's worth.
1: Yeah.
2: This is just 1 year.
1: That's right. So, I think it was 2023 to 24, I think they said. Yeah,
2: correct.
1: 1 year.
2: Mid-23 to mid-24. And what hasn't been reported on is how long was this going on? And because it was not a software glitch, these names were sent over to the election division, and they voluntarily put them on the rolls.
1: That's right.
2: And as I said, hundreds of these voted. So if there's hundreds more every year, remember in 2021 when Youngkin won in Virginia, you'll recall how shockingly close the Republican came to winning in New Jersey, which was far more surprising to people. But how many of these folks voted in that election? Right. And there you had a race for governor that may have been determined by these people. And interestingly, Governor Sherrill has been shamed into now coming out and saying, oh, well, yeah, I support voter ID. We saw this in Pennsylvania when then Governor Wolf voted illegally and was caught on camera doing it because they used ballot drop boxes, but you weren't allowed to put anybody else's ballot in. Well, there he was putting two. He was putting his and his wife's in. And his penance was signing Zuckerbucks.
1: Right.
2: To get rid of Zuckerbucks. So apparently Sherrill's penance so far is verbally supporting voter ID. We just saw all the Democrat senators, including our own from Virginia, who say they support voter ID, vote it down.
1: Yes.
2: On a clean vote. So we'll believe it when we see it.
1: Yeah, they don't really support it in the same way they always claimed for decades that they supported securing the border, but they never actually expected a president to do that. Ken Cuccinelli, we also have a report now, according to the U.S. Census Bureau, that in the 2020 election, which people will remember was also pretty darn close state by state, there were, I'm looking now, 24,000 non-citizens who actually voted in that election. According to the Census Bureau, it could be more extensive than that.
2: Oh, it is. Yes, it absolutely is. I mean, that 24,000 is after going through about three quarters of the voter rolls. And guess which three quarters?
1: Right.
2: The most cooperative three quarters. So your point about California, for example.
1: Exactly.
2: California wasn't in that pool. So you literally undoubtedly have tens of thousands more confirmable. And it's amazing how much the left continues this mantra of this never happens. And here it is in the tens of thousands in one election, as you correctly point out, you know, 10,000, 11,000 to be specific votes was the difference in Georgia. We could go around the horn in that election.
1: Arizona, Michigan. Mr. Cuccinelli, and I've only... I've only got a minute here, but people get frustrated because they hear us talking about it and they don't understand. We know that states conduct their own elections, but since these are federal elections and these are federal voter rolls, why doesn't the U.S. government, the Justice Department, have jurisdiction over this? Why do they have to beg and plead for New Jersey to hand over their voter rolls? Why isn't it not under their control?
2: So this is a legal fight that's going on in 22 different courts right now. And the reality is that when you have an incident like we just talked about with the 6,600 non-citizens getting on the voter rolls, that is more than adequate probable cause. I am confident DOJ's challenges in getting New Jersey's voter rolls are going to go away because of that. When the Census Bureau does their analysis on California, they will develop the evidence necessary to just treat it as a probable cause finding to continue the investigation. And I do believe that's how that hurdle is going to be overcome because of the diligence of the Trump administration in this space.
1: From your lips to the election gods' ears, Ken Cuccinelli. Grandpa Cuccinelli, thanks for joining us, my friend. Always good to talk with you, and thanks for shedding light on a lot of issues that we're focused on. Thank you, sir.
2: Good to be with you, Larry. As
1: football
2: always.
1: Is back. I am so excited that football is back. Whether you're into Friday Night Lights with high school football or Saturday college, that's my favorite. Can't wait to get to Navy Marine Corps Memorial Stadium for the midshipmen to roll through the American Athletic Conference this year. Go Navy! Or, of course, Pro Sundays. We used to have a pro football team in Washington, D.C. 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
4: With SRN News, I'm Rich Thomason in Washington. Canada and the U.S. closer to finalizing a trade deal. It would avert a threatened 50% U.S. tariff. A senior Canadian official calls the emerging terms a very good deal for Canada. President Trump says that's the case for the U.S. as well.
5: Very fair deal for both. The tariffs will be non-existent for our farmers. Our farmers were paying tremendous tariffs into Canada, and those tariffs are going to be totally eviscerated down to zero.
4: Cost-conscious Americans continue spending, giving Walmart another strong quarterly result. About $188 billion in revenue in the second quarter, up almost 6%. However, the discount retailer offers a cautious outlook going forward. On Wall Street, Dow futures down 209 points. The Nasdaq futures are off 71. S&P futures down 13. This is SRN News.
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6: Good morning, partly cloudy skies, 83 degrees. I'm Nikki Whaley. A push by the feds to crack down on immigrant truck drivers is being praised by Texas cops. Major Omar Virirao with the DPS told lawmakers this week that non-English speakers have been exploiting a loophole to get behind the wheel.
7: These drivers are here undercutting American labor, working for American companies. They're unqualified drivers, and they're placing the public at risk. We started seeing an upward trend in commercial vehicle crashes with these drivers.
6: He says that back in 2021, Mexico went to a digital commercial license, and that, he says, opened the door to fraud. Immigrants would bribe Mexican officials to get their certification, even though they've not been trained to be a trucker, and records show that they've been involved in a large number of crashes. The governor is accusing the state's public school leaders of hiring immigrants as teachers instead of Americans. Governor Abbott is calling for a ban on the use of H-1B visas in public education.
8: Exactly zero Texas public school employees should be here on H-1B visas. Foreign influence of any kind has no place in our classrooms.
6: He says the ban targets foreign influence in the state's education systems. Now you know what's going on. I'm Nikki Whaley on 660 AM The Answer.
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10: In Dallas, westbound 635 at Marsh, there's an accident. Three lanes of the right are blocked and traffic is backed up to Preston. It's taking a little over 20 minutes for drivers to get through the area. And then on northbound Loop 12 near the Trinity River, an accident closes down the right lane, and that has you moving slow from 183. There's a 15-minute delay. I'm Junior Caruso with your DFW traffic.
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3: 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If you've got questions, we've got answers. 660 AM, The Answer. Every morning is a new opportunity to take in the news of the day and the challenges of life and try to make sense of it all. Right now, we've got a show that tackles the topics and asks what you think. So get ready to start your day with a bold look at history as it happens. Let's learn, live, and sometimes laugh together. It's the Mark Davis Show on 660 AM, The Answer.
0: And a good morning, everybody, on this Thursday, the 20th day of August, 2026. Glad to have you here. Glad to have her here. Who? I'm sorry, who? It is Sophie Cunningham night at the AAC. Now, obviously, there's an even bigger star on her team, the Indiana Fever. That would be Caitlin Clark. And, of course, they're here to play the Dallas Wings. That's our team. We need to root for our team to win. I'm not going to you need to divide your loyalties here a little bit. But it is Gender Normalcy Thursday at the American Airlines Center, or at least it will be. Our friends at Texas Values are doing a rally. I know, brace yourselves, bring water, hydrate, bring a frozen washcloth or something to wrap around your neck. At 4 o'clock, they're doing a big rally at the big Jumbotron in the plaza outside the AAC in support of gender sanity, in support of Sophie. This young lady is getting just, what's funny, she's getting love and accolades and tributes. She's also getting booed. Getting booed in every WNBA home stadium where her team, the Indiana Fever, visits, happened in Toronto just the other night, where a Canadian athlete of note, remember her from a couple of years ago? We had her on, Canadian powerlifter April Hutchinson. She was on the show because she was in a powerlifting competition, a regional, like, North American powerlifting thing, which is competitive and challenging enough. And she got to compete against some men. Now, this may come as a shock to you, but the average dude might be able to lift more. Well, not, these are not average people. An elite dude, or maybe even a middling quality dude, might be able to outlift an elite woman. It's not because women are not awesome. They are. Women's athletics are. It is because women's athletics are so awesome that they deserve to be protected from being infiltrated by guys. So she told us her story a couple of years ago, and so we kept her contact stuff. So April was at the Toronto, what's their team? The Toronto Tempo. Great. I know the WNBA franchise names, but I can't find my car keys. When the Indiana Fever rolled in, and they had a huge rally in support of Sophie Cunningham. And Sophie, of course, is the woman who, when asked, hey, should dudes be playing with women in sports? She made the world spin out of its orbit by saying, no. And when the world came after Sophie Cunningham and said, you're a terrible person, you're awful, how dare you say that, you know, she said, I said what I said and I meant it. I don't hate anybody. I'm not trying to force my views on anybody. If you're just asking me the question, as an athlete, as a female athlete, should we, you know, be competing against men? That's a no. Thank you. And for that, she is loved. For that, she is hated. And now she is here taking the court with her Indiana Fever tonight. A 7 o'clock tip, and it's on Channel 8. So, hello. So I'll flip through that and see just what the reaction is. And so the mixed feelings thing, here, there are three things I want at the AAC tonight. I can't root against the home team. I'd like our Dallas Wings, who, by the way, are pretty good, to win. However, I'd like Caitlin Clark to put on a show because you always like to see history and she's the best player in the league. And I'd like Sophie to score every time she touches the ball. And I'd like for the crowd to erupt in cheers every time she touches the ball. So can we reconcile all three of those? I think we can anyway, though. The aforementioned April Hutchinson, who's been quite the gender normalcy activist, sort of in the Riley Gaines sphere, she will join us from her Canadian home at about 8:20 this morning. And we'll see what that scene was like in Toronto. As the fever rolled into town, she held a, all right, here we go. I put a picture of her up on Twitter. They had a big rally. So it's the Indiana Fever coming to town. We're in Canada. It's about women's sports. So there's a big picture of April holding up a big sign that said, Canadian Beavers got the fever. She wins our sign prize for the other night there in Toronto. So anyway, that'll be at 8:20 here on Gender Normalcy Thursday at the AAC. It'll be refreshing. The WNBA, doggone it, man, this should be their moment. They got one of the most visible and talented athletes of either sex. Caitlin Clark's awesome. And in another universe, this lovely young lady striking out for gender normalcy, trying to protect women's sports, would be one of the biggest stars in America, one of the most loved athletes in America. I think Clay Travis posted that the other day. And I said, you know what? Right now, isn't she the most loved female athlete in America? Might be the most hated, too. It's kind of like Dale Hansen, the most loved and the most hated sportscaster. You know you got something going on if you got those at the same time. So welcome, Sophie Cunningham. Welcome, Indiana Fever. And go Dallas Wings. And that's 7 o'clock. Look, I'm leading the show with a WNBA game. Isn't that de facto evidence that this league is screwing its moment? That this is an opportunity, and the ascendancy of Caitlin Clark. She's a huge star. And we had people actually watching women's basketball. And they've mortgaged this, sacrificing this popularity and goodwill on the altar of ridiculous woke politics. I bet the AAC isn't going to try to throw anybody out for wearing a Riley Gaines t-shirt or a Go Sophie t-shirt or an XXXY athletic gear t-shirt or something like that. I bet that ain't gonna happen here. Happened in Atlanta. Happened in Seattle. Yeah, well, we ain't Seattle and we ain't Atlanta, but it is Dallas, which ain't exactly a red city. And it is the WNBA, which is a toxically woke environment. We'll see. We'll see. But if, as far as the Texas Values people are concerned, they've said, everybody, listen, come to the rally 4 o'clock outside the AAC and hydrate, because it'll be 110 degrees. And then inside, they'll be visible inside the stadium supporting Sophie. And God bless this young lady. Good.

of Texas. Thank you, McKenna West, the brave surrogate. So custody battle, because she says, hey, I had the baby here. It's my baby, which seems like she made that up. But she didn't, because it's actually true. Because if you have a baby in Texas, it is your baby. Unless the state of Texas approves the surrogacy contract. It's kind of a hoop they have to jump through. Our state needs to approve the surrogacy contract, which you would think would just be just a rubber stamp. Because why would you not approve a surrogacy contract? Some New Mexico surrogate says, I think I want the baby, and drives to El Paso, has the baby, says, it's mine. Well, he can't have that. But this is no ordinary case. This is this is not an ordinary case. And it just got way more unordinary. So I've really tried to think about these intended parents, they are called. And God bless McKenna West, and I understand the bond she has with this baby. I understand her desire to raise this baby. She raised the baby's life while these other so-called parents wanted him dead. That's a strong path of redemption. That's a hole you got to dig yourself out of. But we prayed for these people the other day and said, Lord, wrap their hearts in redemption and make them aware of the dark place in their hearts and souls that they were in when they wanted this beautiful baby dead. Make them better, help them to raise him and be better people. This was a heavy lift, because their attorney is this jerk bagging on McKenna West, bagging on Ken Paxton, bagging on the state of Texas for saving the baby's life. Now, silly me, I'm going to hold you responsible for what your attorney says. So I was starting to think these parents are trash. However, I still held out hope for their redemption. Because I think yesterday I said my favorite thing is for these parents to wash themselves in some godly logic and say, wow, what were we thinking? And we are so sorry. And you know, we thank her for saving the baby's life. We thank the state of Texas for saving our baby's life. We're going to go have our little family now, and you won't hear from us anymore, but we're just going to go lead a healed and redeemed life. Yeah, that ain't happening. Not only is that not happening, why am I bringing this up again? Ladies and gentlemen, these so-called intended parents are now suing McKenna West, the brave surrogate who saved this baby's life, suing her. For $100,000 in damage for not having the abortion. These so-called parents are suing this brave surrogate mom, this life-saving surrogate mom, coming after her for more than $100,000 for disobeying their order to kill the baby. The parents who now want you to think that they're just the sweetest thing in the world, they're Ozzie and Harriet and Norman Rockwell rolled into one, just a happy nuclear family, their attorney saying, well, they're just, as they always have, the attorney had the gall to say, the parents, as they always have the best interests of the child and are caring for the child. As they always have? A few months ago, they wanted him aborted. Excuse me for having skepticism. So anyway, I am here today to tell you that the state of Texas must refuse to approve this surrogacy contract. The surrogate mother, the mother who sought to save this baby's life, must be awarded this child. If there is a God in heaven and justice in Texas, these so-called parents must not be allowed to keep this child. And I know it's theirs biologically. I know there's signatures on a contract. And no, there's no constitutional thing that every contract has to be in every state. That's for various other things that don't involve stuff under state authority, personal things in the private sector, which surrogacy is. So the state of Texas can absolutely stand firm and say no to a contract that awards this baby to parents who wanted him dead and parents who seek to punish and vilify the woman who saved their baby's life. This is a horrible thing they are doing. A horrible thing. So I'm going to be on this every day. Doesn't mean I'm going to badger you about it every day, but if there are developments, I will tell you about them whenever there are. The state of Texas must deny these people. I don't even want to use the word parents. This beautiful, wonderful baby who still needs two more surgeries to get through this heart defect.
McKenna has a GoFundMe. You can find out about that at Life News.

0: ShortsNow.com. And this is just absolutely, absolutely infuriating. Absolutely infuriating. So I'm always glad to assess both sides, tell you about both sides of everything, let you make up your mind about both sides. Bring it to me if you think I'm wrong about this. 866-660-5759. But as we begin, Lord, we thank you every day for this blessed nation, for your hand in creating it. Guide us as we weigh in on a case that actually involves the building blocks of life that you created, this beautiful baby. Before all the tug-of-war stuff about surrogacy, watch over this baby, baby Gabriel. Help him through this process. Help him to wind up as is your will in the loving care of whoever is in his best interest. I have my thoughts about this. Guide me to wisdom on this, Lord. And in these times filled with opportunity to pray for and fight for the things that we do to improve our country and our world, help us to carry a positive spirit, treating others as we would want to be treated. We know we're always going to face challenges, so lift us as we follow your word and work for a better America where our Constitution is honored, our borders work, where our schools and public spaces are safe, where we protect the unborn, we fight for the definition of the two sexes you created. And Lord, as we face each day's problems, give us the clarity to look around and cherish our many blessings in our nation, our great state of Texas, our communities, and our families. If we follow you, Lord, we know we can get through anything. We ask these things in your holy name. Amen. Yesterday was Darlene Redemption Day. On the list of people who really want Darlene to win in South Carolina, there's Trump, who I guess is still doing that rally in Myrtle Beach over the weekend. Newt Gingrich, whatever. Tom Cotton, all right. And apparently, about if the people. And listen, I loved Lindsey too, but this is about the people of South Carolina. So Darlene was apparently on Sean Hannity last night. We'll probably get to this in the 8 o'clock hour somewhere in there. And it was just Darlene Redemption Day because she screwed up mightily on that debate stage and proved herself somewhat short of worthy of a 6-year term in the United States Senate. Are you people high? Oh, just Lindsey, would you, just Lindsey? No, this is not about Lindsey, his memory, his sister, his family, his anything. It's about what's in the best interest of the people of South Carolina, and that is Ralph Norman, period. All right, let me take a pause, come back, decompress. Grab a call or two. Hey, 866-660-5759, Mark Davis, 722.
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2: In Dallas, on the eastbound side of 30, there's a wreck at Lamar. The left lane is blocked and traffic's moving slow from Sylvan. There is a 3 to 4 minute delay. And then in Mesquite, northbound 635 at Gross, an earlier grass fire has been extinguished. Traffic's moving slow through the area. There's a 5 minute delay from Lake June Road. I'm Junior Caruso with your DFW traffic.
3: Extremely hot today. Heat advisory. An extreme heat warning is in effect until 8 p.m. Sunny. On a high of 106, but it's going to feel more like 111 if you can't stay indoors. Tonight clear, a low of 82. Very slight chance of some rain tomorrow afternoon. 20% chance, sunny, a high of 106, but it's going to feel more like 112. Saturday, sunny, a high near 106. Sunday, sunny, a high of 107. 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
0: Hey, it's Mark Davis. If pain or physical limitations are keeping you from the things you love, listen to this story from Adam M. Really got me thinking.
4: I'm 33 years old, and I was in 4 different car accidents before the age of 30. 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It wasn't long before I realized I didn't hurt anymore. Today, I'm playing with my kids, taking walks with my wife, and fully engaged in life again. Regenerative therapy gave me my life back.
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12: Hey, mama said the way you move gonna make you sweat, gonna make you groove.
0: Oh, yeah. There's a big one, kids.
12: The way you shake that thing gonna make you burn, gonna make you sting.
0: Robert Plant is 78. This is formative material in my brain. When Zeppelin was formed, when they came out with that first album, I'm like 10. I was not real Zeppelin, literate. I'm 10, for crying out loud. Listen to the Monkees. Yeah, by the time this bad boy comes out, I'm 13, and I'm ready. The fourth Zeppelin album, containing the greatness there of Black Dog, also had that little thing, what was it called? Oh, yeah, Stairway to Heaven, and those 7 or 8 minutes wrapped themselves around me. And every day since, the great Robert Plant, whom you will hear plentifully today, is 78. So I said something interesting yesterday. I hope I said several things. Had a tweet that said, if I showed you some politicians saying that they have hesitancy about flock cameras and are really worried about the spread of data centers, you wouldn't know what political party either one of them's in. These are interesting times. We're in Oak Point. Kevin, you got a flock camera update from your town. What's going on?
13: Not too much, Mark. How are you doing today?
0: Doing great.
13: Well, as you'll recall, I called you a few months back telling you that I was running for city council vote point. The vote totals that I achieved going from zero to the number I got over 90 days with no, you know, nobody knew me. I was told it was fairly impressive. Thing is the when the city council last month decided they were going to do a trial of about 6 months for the flock cameras. The pushback in the city was pretty huge.
0: I'll bet.
13: And I'll affect one person who lives in one of the, I think he lives in the EJT area, actually started a petition drive. And the last I heard, the number on the petition signatures for the city of Oak Point voters exceeded what I achieved in the election.
0: Dude, so what? I literally have like 30 seconds. What did the town vote to ban him last night?
13: Yes, they did.
0: Oh, and what do what?
13: 7-2-0
0: What do we familiar vote total these days? And what do we think about that? Because I get it. People have privacy concerns, but our buddy Mike Gallagher will probably tell you in 5 minutes they help law enforcement, but maybe we're not working. So what do we? What do you think about that?
13: I come down on the side of the Constitution, Mark. How many thousands of people are you going to track to catch that one bad guy?
0: Maybe a lot. And is it worth it if it's your kid that's been abducted? Yes, it is. There is no de facto constitutional issue on this at all. People can view this as the Fourth Amendment. I don't know. They're not coming to your house. The key word is unreasonable search and seizure. Is it an unreasonable search to track your car? There are a couple of sides to that. And I think if you're on the side of saying that's just too much government eyeballs on me, it's a thoroughly worthy place to be. And I do not in any way disagree. Thanks, man. But nor do I disagree with law enforcement that says, hey, we can find, your Alzheimer's granddad when he takes the car and doesn't know where he is. We just found him and saved his life. That's what makes it a compelling issue. Bunch of compelling issues next with our buddy Mike Gallagher right now into the newsroom, 7:31. Here's Nikki Whaley.
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3: Good morning, partly cloudy skies, 83 degrees. I'm Nikki Whaley. The president says the U.S. is now engaged in, quote, a crushing economic operation against Iran. Mark Mayfield has the story.
14: He made the declaration in a Wednesday Truth Social post, saying Iran had failed to take the opportunity to make a deal and would now face what he called economic warfare and isolation on an unprecedented scale. He also warned that any country that does business with the Islamic Republic would suffer tremendous economic consequences.
3: The president is also saying that interest rates in the U.S. need to come down. Here's Scott Carr.
15: Speaking to reporters at the White House Wednesday, the president said he likes Federal Reserve Chairman Kevin Warsh, but his hands are tied due to the control given to the other members of the Fed's Board of Governors.
16: I think he's doing a great job. The problem is he has a board, and it's a political board. It's people put in by Obama, Biden, and me.
15: Trump pointed to Switzerland's interest rate, saying the U.S. should not be paying higher interest rates than any other country.
16: Every time we do great, we announce great numbers, the interest rates go up. And they go up because they want to stop inflation. They should go down.
3: And today's National Radio Day, it arguably is one of humanity's greatest inventions. It didn't all come together until the late 1800s, and no one single person can be credited with bringing radio to life. Now you know what's going on. I'm Nikki Whaley on 660 AM, The Answer.
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2: In Dallas, on the eastbound side of 30, there's a wreck at Lamar. The left lane is blocked, and traffic's moving slow from Sylvan. There is a 3 to 4 minute delay. And then in Mesquite, northbound 635 at Gross, an earlier grass fire has been extinguished. Traffic's moving slow through the area. There's a 5 minute delay from Lake June Road. I'm Junior Caruso with your DFW.
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0: The boys are back in town. Boys are back. Yet another day. Here we are. Thin Lizzy. The boys are back in town. Phil Lynott out front of that great band. He would have been, what, 77 today? Passed away back in 86. Don't do drugs, kids. That would have been a 16-year-old Mike Gallagher driving around and grooving to that if you were of a mind to do so. Howdy.
17: Who would have known that it could someday apply to Eminem?
0: The boys
17: Mark
0: are back.
17: And Mike.
0: Here we go.
17: The boys are back in town. Yeah. I was back last night on social media. I went viral and it scared me.
0: What'd you do?
17: I took my post down. I don't try to capture attention like you people do. You would have killed. Do you know I'm watching in real time a fairly innocuous tweet that I put up on X.
0: I can't wait.
17: It got to 500,000 views.
0: Well, how is that bad unless it's something that you think you phrased badly or kind of want to rethink or something? I mean, you know.
17: No. I didn't phrase it badly. I got scared of the sheer volume. And then I was starting to get all these people who never heard of me before threatening me
0: and
17: coming at me.
0: There is that.
17: And it got, and I thought, oh gosh, this is going to reach. And I'll tell you what I wrote. All it was real simple.
0: You're in a safe space now. Share with us. Go ahead.
17: For the umpteenth time, I went to my pharmacy, CVS, yesterday to pick up a prescription.
0: I saw this.
17: Okay.
0: Yes.
17: I went to pick up a prescription at 1:35 in the afternoon.
0: Yep.
17: And they close every day at 1:30 because the pharmacist needs to get a sandwich.
0: The pharmacist needs to eat lunch.
17: Yep. It's lunch, and it's apparently this is a policy that is countrywide. All of them do it. Apparently, as I learned through the half a million CVS, Walgreens, Publix, they all do it.
0: Oh, you're kidding. I thought it was just a CVS thing because that's my pharmacy too.
17: It's across the board.
0: They
17: take a lunch break. It has something to do with staffing, and my post was simply this. Am I the only one that goes to CVS at 1:30 and they're always closed?
0: Yep.
17: It's an idiotic policy. Is it just me and the one I go to, or is it across the board?
0: It is, of course, across the board. I brought it up, and I don't. Did you get any answers? Because what people told me
17: answers, answers.
0: I mean, solid answers.
17: I was getting. We're going to find where you live. I'm a pharmacist in Sioux Falls, South Dakota. I'm coming to track you down.
0: Yep.
17: You son of a blank.
0: Yep.
17: I got scared. I deleted the post when it. And Mark, it was wild because I'm watching. You can see how many views a post like that gets. Oh, it's like a slot machine in Vegas. It was going 150,000, 180,000. Now, I've never gotten something viral like that. But then I started getting these threats, these direct message threats. I thought, nope. Look, like you said yesterday, you and I talked about it. You can't get in trouble for something you don't say.
0: Well, I said you get in less trouble.
17: I deleted it.
0: So the answer I got, and I tried to have this make sense because I think your logic is like mine. It's a store. Have somebody work in backup. By what logic do you have to close at all? If the pharmacy's open, you should be open, period, paragraph. The answer I got back is you have to have an actual pharmacist there.
17: Correct.
0: Some stores have only one pharmacist, like all day, from 8 in the morning till 6 at night? What kind of, slave ship
17: craziness
0: are they
17: running over there? I know.
0: To me, there's just no excuse for this. No other, very few other businesses do that. It's very weird, and I think you're 100% right.
17: Here's the other problem. Let's face it. 90% of the transactions you have at the pharmacy have nothing to do with the actual pharmacy.
0: No, they got
17: to
0: be there. But they just in case a question arises at the window, you got to go get
17: by the policy or by law.
0: I don't know, but I would not disagree with either. If they're positioned,
17: I got an idea.
0: Then have a second pharmacist.
17: I got a better idea.
0: What's that?
17: How about we're going to keep the pharmacy open?
0: Yep.
17: And if there's a question that involves the pharmacist because you say they got to be there, well, you're going to have to wait until 2:00. But when I'm going in to pick up my hay fever medicine, give me my damn hay fever medicine.
0: It might
17: give
0: be
17: me the
0: law.
17: Bag.
0: Okay, let's.
17: I don't know. I don't think it's law. I think it's policy. I think they want a pharmacy there to cover their butts. A pharmacist there, rather. I just think it's policy. But like you said, stagger the hours. And what was really annoying to me, I ran all the way across town yesterday to get the stupid. And by the way, quick pharmacy tip.
0: Yes.
17: For fellow allergy sufferers.
0: Right.
17: Years ago, I was prescribed a nasal spray called Azastilin. Has been a godsend for my hay fever.
0: Endorsed by Lisa Davis. I just pop an occasional Zyrtec. She's got it way worse than me. I used to say.
17: Did she do Azastilin?
0: Absolutely. Because she's allergic to something in the air. I think they call it oxygen. And she's just got it bad, especially in the summer.
17: I'm allergic to trees. Yeah. I've got a tree thing. And if it's windy and there's trees around, I'm in the bed for about a month. So, but the I think it's Azelastin.
0: Azastilin. Right. You want to try
17: solution.
0: This? Here you go. Technology on the fly. I'm going to try to act it. This is going to go horribly, which will be even more entertaining. Let me do the dictation. Hang on a second.
17: Okay. Uh-oh.
0: In discussing a rule found commonly in Texas pharmacies, where they are often closed between 1:30 and 2 p.m., I understand that the desire to have a pharmacist on staff, period, is that a policy matter for the company, or is it required by Texas law? Boom. Right.
17: Now, who are you asking? This Grok?
0: That is ChatGPT. That is Pharmacy Tech Grok. There, so hang on a second.
17: Pharmacy Tech Grok.
0: Yeah. It is primarily driven by Texas law, written, I don't know if it's Florida law, requiring continuous on-site pharmacist supervision when a pharmacy is open for services under Texas Occupations Code, blah, blah, blah, blah, blah. So it appears to be the law.
17: Okay. So, well, it touched a nerve because people were getting wildly emotional about this issue.
0: Why would somebody be mad at you for this?
17: They were because they thought I was attacking the pharmaceutical industry, I guess. So maybe, and then I started thinking about, like, I'm going to wind up being on a hit list of some big pharma. Really,
0: I don't think you want to make anybody angry about healthcare these days. Wink,
17: but
0: wink.
17: Most people were agreeing with you and me. Most people were saying this is the dumbest thing. I've experienced this myself. And then they were getting into fights with each other. I'm watching this thing all unfold, beads of sweat forming on my forehead, thinking they're coming for me. And I'm looking at this going viral. And I thought, nope, I deleted. And now if you look, it'll say this post has been deleted by the author.
0: Now everybody knows why. Maybe it's pharmacy folks or CVS folks saying, look, if we stay open for Mike and his Zestalin, then the poor pharmacist can't get a lunch break or they have to fire somebody because they need two pharmacists. 60 seconds. I thought I was, host of the common man. Pretty soon after I returned to my native Texas, I noticed that I found like a car dealerships closed on Sunday or something. And I was looking for a car on a Sunday. I said, what's going on? And it's not that they have to be closed on Sunday, but it was a rule that said car dealerships can only be open 6 days a week. I said, that's stupid. If a dealership wants to be open, they should be open. Haven't we gotten past the notion of government telling businesses when you can be open? Come on, come with me. I'll ride you. I'll put you on my back and I'll be the host for the common man. I was eaten alive for this by the wives of car dealer folks who said, I never see my husband as it is. And if your big mouth makes them open, but I said, shift work, radio stations are open 7 days.
17: Well, hold
0: it's
17: my
0: just
17: beer.
0: So crazy.
17: I remember hold my beer.
0: I'm ready.
17: I remember getting in trouble because a mega church in Dallas.
0: Yeah.
17: I'm drawing a blank on the it's Ed Young's church.
0: For fellowship. It's mine, dude.
17: Where you go to church.
0: Okay, here we go.
17: Years ago, I remember when I was living there, they didn't have services on Christmas Day. On a Sunday.
0: I know exactly.
17: On a Sunday. Christmas Day fell on a Sunday and I'm like, "You think that might be a good day to go worship?" And the response, I got killed on that. They were like, how dare you? Ed and his family get to take a day for Christmas, and the ushers, they get to take... I went, wait a minute. You're a church.
0: I know.
17: It's Christmas Day. Yep. It's Sunday. That's a perfect day to be open to celebrate the birth of our Savior. And people were so mad
0: at
17: me.
0: The good news is we have 10 services wrapped leading up to... If you and I know, I totally get your point, but I also support my church in that regard.
17: What's the church that Tom Tradip goes to where they have all the flying Santa Clauses and the massive...
0: I mean, Prestonwood? Is he a Prestonwood guy?
17: Oh, that's what Prestonwood... I guess
0: Prestonwood. Where they do the Gift of Christmas, Broadway-caliber Christmas show? I don't know.
17: Oh, Broadway on steroids. Try Vegas. I got to get there. I want so badly to be there one of these days.
0: I've done the Radio City. Apples and apples, I don't know. But
17: that dwarfs Radio City. I've seen the videos.
0: It kind of does. Gift of Christmas at Prestonwood is... flying angels.
17: Oh, I can't wait to get there someday. So.
0: Incredible.
17: All right. Sorry. Let me quickly ask you about a peculiar situation. Mm-hmm. This Darlene Graham Nordone thing gets weirder by the day.
0: Yep.
17: You're a moderator, Mark. Let's say you're a moderator of a debate on, I don't know, let's say Newsmax.
0: Okay.
17: And let's say your name is Greta. Okay. And you're like the main moderator.
0: Greta Thunberg. Greta.
17: Just Greta.
0: Any old Greta.
17: Hypothetical.
0: Yes.
17: Yeah, any old Greta, right?
0: Mm-hmm.
17: And you hold this debate, and there was massive news made when one of the candidates running for Senate in South Carolina says, national security isn't my thing.
0: Right.
17: Big story, makes all
0: huge
17: kinds of
0: story.
17: News.
0: Crazy answer.
17: Huge. Yeah. All the media's covering it. Everybody's... The moderator, let's say your name is Greta.
0: I'm the moderator, Greta. Mm-hmm. Yeah.
17: You start pushing back at the criticism of the candidate who said national security isn't my thing. You start lashing out on social media and on your own show about why are people focused on that one moment? There were 19 other questions. Why would... That's what Greta Van Susteren, Mark, is doing right now. What in the actual heck is she doing?
0: I asked on X, what is she, on the campaign staff now? Because
17: is
0: what
17: she
0: Mike
17: a staffer for Jar Darlene?
0: She said, why didn't they pay attention to other things? All the cable channels are playing just that one moment. Listen, I don't reply to anybody. I said, Greta, honey. I don't think I said honey.
17: I said, Greta. Don't say honey. I said, don't do that.
0: Darling.
17: And don't tell her not to get upset. Go ahead.
0: I said, if you ask a question and it is monumentally fumbled on a basic thing that any senator should know.
17: That's news.
0: That's going to be the viral moment. Get a clue, ma'am.
17: That's the story. Don't you want? You would think she'd be. And Sean Hannity last night.
0: I know.
17: I love Sean.
0: I love
17: Known
0: Sean.
17: Known him for years.
0: Yes.
17: He's talking to Lindsay every night at night and telling Darlene how great she's going to be. I'm sure Sean has the Trump syndrome. They loved Lindsay. I mean, and Sean and Lindsay were tight.
0: Of course.
17: I think Sean.
0: Then explain Newt to me. Explain Tom Cotton to me, the other two big time conservatives whom I really love, who are in the tank for Darlene. I don't get it.
17: Newt Gingrich is in there for him?
0: Absolutely. Yep.
17: Oh, I got to ask Newt. And I've got a great relationship with him. I got to bring him on. I mean, because look, I had a guy last night that bagged on you and me saying, you and Mark are crapping all over Darlene. Yeah. I said, you can't crap over somebody you don't know anything about.
0: No.
17: Don't shoot the messenger. I said, how about you can help me? Why don't you tell me what it is about her record that you're voting on?
0: Yep.
17: Tell me what she brings to the table. Nothing. Well, nobody can answer that question. No. You can't get an answer to that question,
0: they
17: Mark.
0: They like her. She seems sweet. They love Lindsay.
17: She's
0: they
17: a nice
0: do
17: lady.
0: Lindsay a follow-
17: yeah, that's it. She so. Was Lindsay's sister.
0: Yeah, it would be nice.
17: Sean likes
0: Lovely.
17: Her.
0: Yeah, Trump likes her. I mean, you know, whatever.
17: Greta Van Susteren obviously
0: she
17: likes
0: sure
17: her.
0: She sure does.
17: Oh, my Lord. And you know what? And she's going to win. I'm telling you right now, she's going to win.
0: I'm going to stay with it.
17: She's
0: going to
17: win.
0: I'm going to give South Carolinians more credit and say that Ralph wins this thing.
17: Care to make it interesting? What do you want to bet?
0: I don't want to bet. I don't believe it that strongly.
17: I know you don't because you're going to lose. She's going to win. And to quote somebody who knows South Carolina at the back of his hand,
0: Joey.
17: I'm not going to mention any names, Joey Hudson. Joey Hudson last night said, Mark doesn't understand fully South Carolina dynamic.
0: I don't need any Palmetto State condescension from anybody.
17: No, he's trying to say
0: this is
17: that
0: basic.
17: There's a uniqueness to this, Mark, with Lindsay and the family and her. Mm-hmm. There's something. I mean, we can hear all about how Lindsay's a rhino. He was never challenged in any single reelection
0: she
17: ever.
0: Ain't Lindsay. She ain't Lindsay.
17: She's his sister.
0: I know, which might be good enough, which is why you could totally be right about that. We'll see.
17: Well, I think, don't get me wrong. I think I'm starring in my own episode of The Twilight Zone when I tell you this.
0: I know.
17: Because I can't believe I think she's going to win, but I think she's going to win. So
0: all right,
17: we'll know
0: so
17: Wednesday
0: this and
17: morning.
0: Other things, I think podcast time, there's stuff we didn't get to here,
17: sir.
0: But you know what? There's always a podcast.
17: Sir.
0: Look at that. It's like a place we can go and talk about more stuff.
17: And no time constraints, and we actually spend more time with each other, and we have a great time. I'll see you there. YouTube, Spotify, Apple, wherever you get your podcasts, we'll see you there. M&M Extra.
0: That's what we do. Have a great one, and a great Mike Gallagher show on the radio follows this one at 10, right here on 660 AM, The Answer.
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2: In Dallas, westbound 20 near Central Expressway, there's an accident and two left lanes are blocked. That has you backed up to St. Augustine Drive. There's a 20-minute delay. And then westbound 30 at Dolphin, an accident here is blocking the left lane. And that has you moving slow from St. Francis Avenue, causing a 5-minute delay. I'm Junior Caruso with your DFW traffic.
3: Extreme heat warning is in effect until 8 p.m. Sunny, hot today. A high of 106, going to feel more like 111. Clear skies tonight, a low of 80. 20% chance of a pop-up shower tomorrow afternoon. Sunny, a high of 106, and a feel more like 112. Saturday, sunny, a high near 106. Sunday, sunny, a high of 107. Monday, sunny, a high of 105. And Tuesday, sunny, a high of 105. 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
0: 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Hey, it's Mark Davis. You know, sometimes the answers we're looking for come from places we didn't even know to look. 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
20: A cup with my baby tonight, but I ain't up to my baby tonight, 'cause it's too darn hot. It's too darn hot. It's too darn.
0: Looking for thematic material in the way, way, way, way back machine from the Cole Porter musical Kiss Me, Kate.
20: And
0: Too Darn Hot. This would work. Ann Miller with the recording of this. I think the Broadway show and movie were in the late 40s. But this is 1953. Take us out, Ann, and into the next hour. 866-660-5759. Mark Davis, 660 AM. The answer.
20: But when the thermometer goes way up and the weather is sizzling hot, Mr. Atom, for his matin, is not, 'cause it's too darn hot.
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22: With SRN News, I'm Rich Thomason in Washington. President Trump threatens all-out economic war on Iran, a warning that's apparently falling on deaf ears in Tehran.
23: Iranian Foreign Minister Abbas Araghchi is rejecting President Donald Trump's threats of economic pain and isolation, saying such failed policies will only stir more hostility among Iranians and bring more failures. Trump has threatened crushing economic measures against Iran, promising economic warfare and isolation on an unprecedented scale. Araghchi says in a social media post that Trump's threats are meant to divert the attention of the U.S. public from domestic financial problems. I'm Donna Warder.
22: The hands of the national debt clock continue to spin. America's debt has hit a record $40 trillion, and it's growing. Dow futures down 437 points. This is SRN News.
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3: Good morning, sunny skies, 85 degrees. I'm Nikki Whaley. Convicted murderer Carmelo Anthony's motion for a new trial is being hailed by a new judge as it continues this morning. Anthony's attorneys succeeded on Wednesday in their effort to have Collin County Judge John Roach removed from the appeal. Anthony was found guilty of murder in June for the fatal stabbing of 17-year-old Austin Metcalf at a high school track meet back in 2025. He was sentenced to 35 years in prison, but his attorneys are fighting for a retrial. Retired Judge Michael Chitty from Kaufman County will now oversee the appeal. Dallas will now start using windshield barnacles next Monday on cars and trucks with three or more unpaid parking tickets. In order to unlock the device, a driver must pay his ticket and a $100 fee, plus authorize a refundable $300 credit card hold. A driver must arrange to have the barnacle removed within 24 hours or their vehicle may be towed. Texas is crowding the top of the new national housing market ranking. Wallet Hub's list released on Wednesday puts Frisco first, McKinney second, Denton fifth, and Allen eighth out of 300 cities. Frisco leads partially because 47% of its housing is newer construction,
4: 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I'm Nikki Whaley on 660 AM The Answer.
11: Traffic Watch.
2: In Dallas, westbound 20 near Central Expressway, there's an accident and two left lanes are blocked. That has you backed up to St. Augustine Drive. There's a 20-minute delay. And then westbound 30 at Dolphin, an accident here is blocking the left lane. And that has you moving slow from St. Francis Avenue, causing a 5-minute delay. I'm Junior Caruso with your DFW traffic.
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0: Hey, it's Mark Davis. You know, sometimes the answers we're looking for come from places we didn't even know to look. 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
11: 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The Answer. 24 hours a day, 7 days a week. The news never stops. Life goes on around town and around the world. 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
0: All right, everybody, glad you are here. It is Thursday, the 20th of August, about 13-14 minutes from now. One of the brave woman athletes fighting for gender normalcy in the world of powerlifting, April Hutchinson, will join us from her Canada home. She was out at the WNBA game night before last-ish. The Indiana Fever rolled into town. Yes, Caitlin Clark, but double yes, Sophie Cunningham. And everywhere Sophie goes, and she and the Fever are in Dallas tonight to play the Wings at the AAC. Ticket prices skyrocketing for appeal there. It's just going to be quite the scene. Texas Values doing a rally, a pro-Sophie, pro-women's sports rally at 4 o'clock. Hydrate well. Right out there in the plaza outside the AAC, and the tip-off is at 7. Anyway, she'll join us. What was the scene like in Toronto where Sophie got booed every time she touched the ball, but also felt the love and was asked about it afterward? And you're just a layer number 12 of the greatness of Sophie Cunningham. She doesn't get mouthy. She doesn't get wounded. Somebody said, hey, what'd you think when you got booed all the time? Said, hey, it's sports. People are going to cheer. People are going to boo. All good. Love this young lady. Love this young lady. All right, 866-660-5759. In a moment, they changed judges in the Carmelo Anthony case. Now, I had scoffed at this, sneezed at it a little bit, and I detected an attempt by the defense to shoehorn all kinds of doubt and suspicion into a case where the jury did exactly the right thing, but they might have done the right thing because Judge John Roach, whom I'm generally a fan of, I did not like the no cameras in the courtroom ruling, but he did do an interview with Channel 8 in which they asked him, did the jury do the right thing? And he said, yeah, I saw nothing wrong with that because I thought the jury did the right thing. But if he's going to handle the appeal, okay, we'll have the latest on that in a minute. But first, phone call time. Let us roll to Lake Texoma. Desiree, Mark Davis, how are you?
8: I'm good, thank you. How you doing, Mark?
0: I'm great, thank you. Happy Thursday.
8: Well, thank you. I know it's Robert Plant's birthday.
0: Yes.
8: And I've been wanting to share this story for many years, and I've been listening to you for a long time. I had Robert Plant on a flight. I was a flight attendant.
0: Get out.
8: For 25 years, and he came on my flight, and this was, I'm guessing, 20 years or so ago.
0: Yeah.
8: And I'm like, oh, that's got to be him. He looked the same with the hair, a little older. And I helped him with his guitar in the overhead bin. Mm-hmm. And he sat down, and I stood by him, and I looked down. He looked up at me, and I said, if I'm not mistaken, I had a poster of you on my bedroom door in the early 70s.
0: Yes!
8: And he said, I don't remember the 70s. And I said, I know that feeling because I was a hippie in the 70s.
0: Oh, thank you. Yes. Thank you. Desiree, what a cool brush. I love the brush with greatness stories. I love you. Yes. And thank you. Thank you. Thank you. Forgive me. I had to roll to that fantastic second album. What's to stop us, pretty baby? What is and what should never be. But what is them, what should never be? Oh, goodness gracious me. The great Robert Plant is 78. Okay, so court system of Texas, Larry Collins, Channel 5. All right, they changed judges. Let's see if, look, you know I do not have a really high view of the Carmelo appeal attempt here. They're trying to spring their guy who's totally guilty, total murderer, and they're going to do some procedural questions, which is what an appeal can be based on. I will always defend their right to do this. Larry Collins, Channel 5, this morning.
12: Of course, there is a new judge now on this case, and it was a very quick turnaround for him to be assigned to this case, then to have to quickly become acclimated with a big deadline of this coming Monday right here, trying to decide if there should be a new trial.
13: Judge Shitty has a lot of work ahead of him. It's not very common for a judge to be appointed one afternoon and to be handling an extremely critical hearing the very next morning.
12: Yeah, so this is that new judge who will oversee the request for a new trial. Retired Kaufman County Judge Michael Chitty has been appointed to take over the post-trial proceedings. He has experience handling some high-profile cases, more than 50 years on the bench, and as an attorney as well. Judge Chitty now here to review a lengthy, detailed motion by Anthony's defense team, the motion alleging problems during Anthony's original trial. They include a dispute between the defense and the prosecution over what evidence could be presented if Carmelo Anthony were to have testified. Keep in mind, Anthony ultimately did not take the stand.
13: A motion for new trial is not commonly granted in the criminal context, nor in the civil context, but this case is unique in many, many regards.
0: Is it?
12: Now, that hearing set to begin 9 o'clock this morning here in Collin County.
0: All right, so the defense motion in early July, Anthony's new lawyers filed a verified motion to recuse Roach. This was all about the appearance of impartiality. I'm going to be as gracious and offer these folks some latitude. And if indeed they figure that a new judge, fresh set of eyes, nobody thought that Judge Roach acted unfairly or violated judicial conduct. They just kind of want the best optics on this. And I'm going to trust Judge Michael Chitty, see what he does, and to take a look with a clear eye and a fair eye onto what lies ahead in the Carmelo Anthony case. A lot of what they're going to be saying in this appeal is that Carmelo is somehow ill-served, not having been given enough time to decide whether he was going to testify. Okay, silly me. I've never been on trial for murder before. Looking to keep that streak alive. If I ever am, or if I'm ever an attorney in just such a case, I think maybe one of the first things I'm going to do, maybe back months earlier, weeks earlier, whatever, for jury selection, I'm going to gather the team and say, guys, at some point, the defendant may be asked to testify, or.

0: like a laser beam, and it would not have gone. With the notion that Carmelo's testimony would have been some golden moment that would have gotten him sprung from the murder he absolutely committed. I think that's wishful thinking. All right, here's my wish with Sophie Cunningham Knight at the AAC, Gender Normalcy Knight in the WNBA, my designation, certainly not theirs, one of the heroic athletes who had to compete against men in her sport. And up in Canada, the Indiana Fever rolled in a couple of nights ago, and she was out front with a big old sign doing big old rallies supporting Sophie Cunningham. How did that go? Because that's what we're going to do at the AAC tonight. Power lifter April Hutchinson from her Canadian home, eh? Coming up next, 8:16.
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2: In Farmers Branch on northbound 35 at Valley View, an accident is blocking two right lanes. Traffic is backed up to Royal, and there is close to a 20-minute delay. And then in Dallas, eastbound 30 at Fort Worth Avenue, there's a crash blocking two right lanes. That has you moving slow from Chalk Hill Road, and there's a 10-minute delay there. I'm Junior Caruso with your DFW traffic.
3: Extreme heat warning is in effect until 8 p.m. Sunny, hot today, a high of 106, going to feel more like 111. Clear skies tonight, a low of 82. 20% chance of a pop-up shower tomorrow afternoon, sunny, a high of 106, going to feel more like 112. 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
0: Sisters are doing it for themselves. Just called out for some Eurythmics and Aretha Franklin. You know what? The sisters are doing great things. Women's sports are awesome, and they deserve to be protected. And I can't believe this is even a controversy, but it is. We have guys pretending to be women. And look, I'm a live and let live person. Present however you want to present, but don't make me participate in your lie. And if I am a woman or if I have a daughter, don't put a dude in the pool next to her. That's the Riley Gaines thing. If you're a power lifter in an international competition, don't have me lift against a man. What? April Hutchinson is an amazingly gifted power lifter. We talked to her when she was put through this exact thing a couple of years ago. So I spot her on social media earlier this week in Toronto, a couple of hours drive from her house. And she was there showing up for Sophie Cunningham. And had one of the best signs I'll ask her about in a minute, because it's the Indiana Fever rolling into town. Of course, folks go to see Caitlin Clark because she's awesome. It's at the AAC tonight. We root for the Wings. They're our team, but I'd love to have Caitlin put on a clinic, and I'd love for Sophie to score every time she touches the ball. She's certainly going to score points for gender normalcy, and in this sphere of brave, brave women athletes, listen, I could sit here and talk about this all day, but when they do, it really resonates. So let us go to the lovely pastoral hills of London, Ontario. Powerlifter and gender normalcy queen, April Hutchins is here. Hey, buddy, how you doing? How is things?
3: Great. How are you?
0: I am absolutely.
3: I love that title.
0: Exactly. I think it should be on the business card. Let's for just 60 seconds take everybody back. It was a couple years ago. I think it was in the Cayman Islands. It was a kind of North American thing, powerlifting. You're there. You've already scored some amazing titles in powerlifting. Tell me about the moment where you learned you're lifting against a guy.
3: Oh, well, yeah, I just, it just kind of blew up. Everything, life was great. And then I just discovered a 6 foot, 220 pound man. Didn't even know I don't think he was taking hormones or suppressing anything. Just came in and was crushing gold medals, taking records. Actually still to this day holds the records in Alberta in the men's or the women's category. And just came in and just kind of demolished everything in the women's category. So I spoke up about it on the Piers Morgan show and called this person a male, which he is. And I got suspended for 2 years.
0: Oh, Lord. Now, you had the North American deadlift mark, correct?
3: Yes, I still hold that record.
0: Oh, and how many, I guess I have to ask kilograms. I'll do my own translation. How many, if you could do pounds for the Americans, how heavy a lift was that?
3: I only know pounds. So it's a 507 pounds.
0: Get out of town. What? Okay. All right. So you're obviously very, very good. And that's not, it's not even the point. Of course, though, the female athletes have these amazing marks that they deserve and don't deserve to lose to guys. So you've been in this sort of environment of gender normalcy heroism. So you figure if Sophie Cunningham and Caitlin Clark, because she's awesome too, rolls in through the Indiana Fever to go play the Toronto Tempo, you figured you'd drive over and tell me about that night this week and what y'all do.
3: Yeah, so that was just two nights ago, and what an amazing night that was. We had everything just so perfectly planned. We actually even had the Toronto police called us even prior to make sure that everyone was going to be safe and supported, make sure there was going to be no like counter-protest, people causing any disturbances. Mm-hmm. And we had a six-foot Sophie banner created. We had flags outside the entrance to the arena. And it was an amazing night. We had hundreds of people that stopped by just to have their photo taken with our six-foot Sophie banner. We had signs, and I know this is a fan favorite, that said, "Little Beavers have the Indiana Fever." If anyone knows
0: Lord.
3: That's a nickname. That's, a,
0: that's so awesome.
3: Yeah.
0: Because had, hello, Canada, females, get it. Okay, yes.
3: Yeah, so, yes, and little beavers have XX chromosomes. So, yeah, and everyone was having a great time. And we only had about five stragglers. You know, they were wearing the Protect Pro or Trans Kids T-shirts, Protect the Dolls T-shirts that came up. And they were like, oh, you know, and
0: nobody wants to argue. We're not looking to have anything get tense, but doggone it, everybody, it's almost said it's America, which of course is not, but even in Canada, you guys have some semblance of free speech where everybody can weigh in with whatever view they want. And you were there to say, you know what? Exactly. So,
3: yep. And that's what it is. And that's exactly what it was. And I did a great interview with the Toronto Sun reporter, and actually it was the reporter that went up to the activist or whoever came up and said, you know what, blah, blah, blah. And the reporter said to them, hey, they're practicing free speech. Let them be. And I was like, wow, that was really great for him to step in and say that, you know what, we're just doing free speech. It's a peaceful, supportive rally. And it was such a big hit. And, you know, even the left-leaning media there were, like, really supportive. It was such a beautiful, positive night. Like, and then we watched the game. And, I mean, actually, Sophie got a lot of cheers. I mean, a lot of people were there, too, because they're Caitlin Clark fans,
0: right,
3: too. But, you know, so it was just a great night. It was just a fun, fun, high-energy, amazing night. And, it just blew up over X. Like, I don't know if you could type in my name on there.
0: Well, it's a good idea because the picture of you and the sign is awesome. I even shared that. and that's the magic that comes to the AAC tonight to play the Dallas Wings. Indiana Fever roll in. Caitlin Clark's the amazing talent. Sophie Cunningham, very talented. And let us stress that if you have a six-foot Sophie Cunningham cutout, it's an inch shorter than she actually is. This is a tall and talented young lady. And I love her even more because they asked her after. Because you know about this. If you have a crowd of 15,000, if 100 people are booing, everybody goes, oh, they're booing. And so she did get a little of that and was asked about that and said, hey, it's sports, people cheer, people boo, whatever, which made me love her even more. Let me ask you a final question about Caitlin, because I love the activists. I love Riley. I love you. I love Sophie. Somebody asked Caitlin herself about this, and her answer was, you know, the league's got to figure this out. I'm just trying to win games. I thought that was a thoroughly worthy answer. Not everybody wants to have the bullhorn. People, they savaged her. You're a coward. I didn't think that was fair at all. What about you?
3: No, that's not fair. Some people, you know, and at the end of the day, too, like, I mean, same with Sophie. And, you know, the girls do just want to play basketball, right? Some people want to speak up. Some people don't. And I do agree with Caitlin. Like, at the end of the day, the league has to figure it out. They really do. They have to do something about this. And I'm pretty sure, like let's say even here, 90% of Canadians agree that men should not be in women's sports. This is a nonpartisan issue at the end of the day.
0: Yeah.
3: This is a no-brainer, a common-sense issue. Men should not be playing in women's sports. So, I mean, when you hear those boos out there, it's not so much people booing Sophie for speaking up. It could have been a mix of boos of people saying, like, A, being followers. It could be people saying, well, no, we love Caitlin Clark. We want her to have the ball. You know, it's just a mix of everything. So I agree with Caitlin. We're here just to watch basketball. Let's stick to basketball. But we're here to support Sophie because we have to lift these women up that speak up.
4: Amen.
3: And who have integrity and who have the courage to do so. It's just like me. Like I got praised as a Canadian hero because I was the only Canadian athlete that spoke up. And when you do speak up, great things happen. You get sponsors. I had the policy changed because I spoke up. So these things happen. Great, amazing things happen. So this is why we have to amplify it as much as we can.
4: What an unbelievable joy to reconnect with you and have you on this project and have some of the magic of Night Before Last in Toronto, because it's tonight in Dallas as Sophie and Caitlin and the Fever roll in to play the Dallas Wings. Beautiful setup. April Hutchinson, continued success to you. Let's talk again soon about the issue, just irrespective of what's going on, because it's your real honor. And thanks so very much for being on today.
3: Well, have fun tonight. I'm jealous. I wish I was there.
4: But come on, come hop a flight. Come on down. April Hutchinson in the house in Toronto. A bunch of people in the house tonight at the AAC. Mark Davis, 8:30 into the newsroom we go. Here's Nikki Whaley.
2: 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The Answer.
5: Morning, partly cloudy skies, 85 degrees. I'm Nikki Whaley. The president says construction projects at the White House are ahead of schedule. Here's Mark Mayfield.
6: He stepped outside Wednesday morning to give an update on the new helipad being built, as well as the ballroom.
7: This is going to be used for a lot of different celebrations, a lot of different big meetings where, as an example, President Xi is coming in a little while, a couple of weeks.
6: Trump touted the new additions as improving the White House, which he said was in terrible shape and falling apart. He pointed to the facade of the building, describing it as being embarrassing just 6 months ago. This comes as the ballroom project has faced legal challenges and was recently ordered to be paused by a judge.
5: The national debt is now at more than $40 trillion. The Treasury Department said the number was surpassed Tuesday afternoon. It comes earlier than analysts had expected, in part because billions not realized after some of President Trump's tariffs were invalidated by the courts. The current federal debt limit is $41.1 trillion. More and more Americans are growing concerned over the use of artificial intelligence in daily life. That's according to a new Pew Research poll that showed 52% of those surveyed said they're more concerned than excited about AI. That matches the all-time high seen in the 2023 survey. Less than 10% said they're excited about AI. Now you know what's going on. I'm Nikki Whaley on 660 AM The Answer.
2: Traffic Watch.
8: In Farmers Branch on northbound 35 at Valley View, an accident is blocking two right lanes. Traffic is backed up to Royal, and there is close to a 20-minute delay. And then in Dallas, eastbound 30 at Fort Worth Avenue, there's a crash blocking two right lanes. That has you moving slow from Chalk Hill Road, and there's a 10-minute delay there. I'm Junior Caruso with your DFW.
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4: 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Are we perfect? No. Are we a human system? 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Of course. 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
4: I just love today's musical birthday. Sure, Robert Plant of Led Zeppelin, and
13: let's go to Memphis in the meantime, baby.
4: One of my favorite songwriters ever.
13: Memphis in the meantime, girl.
4: The great John Hiatt. Memphis in the meantime, 1987, from a great album of his called Bring the Family. John Hiatt's got one of those voices that says, I've been drinking whiskey since I'm 12 and maybe gargling with razor blades at the same time. All righty, the great John Hiatt, Robert Plant. There's even a couple of Phil Lynott of Thin Lizzy. It's a great musical birthday day. A pretty interesting topical day as well. There was April Hutchinson. Did you? I thought I knew what the answer was, but I wasn't totally sure. I said, what was that power lift record of yours? And I was ready to go with the internal kilograms converter, because a kilogram is 2.2 pounds, right? But she said, no, I only do pounds. Great. 500 and some. Deadlifted 500 pounds. Now the thing was, I guess the dude, you could maybe. Listen, I don't know what's a mid-level dude powerlifter going to be able to do. It's the whole William Thomas Leah whatever. It went from being middle quality swimmer, drop him in the pool against Riley Gaines, and he beat her. Of course he did. And that's what's just horribly, horribly wrong about all of this. And so the great Sophie Cunningham, all 6 feet, 1 inch. She said we got a 6 foot cutout of Sophie Cunningham. I thought, wow, that's huge. Wait a minute. She's 6'1". So anyway, she and Caitlin Clark in town against the Dallas Wings tonight. AAC, you ought to go if you have it. I can't, we got stuff going on. But if you want to go, it'll be quite the scene, and you could be part of a breaking news story. I'll be a little bit. It's on Channel 8 tonight, 7 o'clock. So check that out. So we got that change of judge in the Carmelo Anthony appeals process moving forward. And speaking of judges, we need one or some or whatever. This was my opening rant of the day before I hop to your calls on any one or all of these. 866-660-5759. Grab a line. These so-called parents, whom I've given every inch of latitude, every inch of grace, even with their jerk attorney out there bagging on Texas, bagging on Ken Paxton, bagging on the surrogate who saved their baby's life when they wanted to abort him. Now they are suing her for $100,000 for not aborting him. Boy, nothing says I'm glad my baby is alive like trying to soak somebody for $100,000 for not killing him when I wanted you to. These people are, I don't like to say, attach an adjective, these people are or that person is,
0: because nothing no one thing defines the whole person. Maybe in some cases it does. They are doing a horrible thing here. Their baby is alive. They should be thanking God and McKenna West and Ken Paxton and the state of Texas. This is just unconscionable. And it leads me to consider them to be unfit parents. And I know, who are you to say? Who are you to say? Exactly. So I want the courts of Texas to say. And the way they get to do this, they don't just wake up and go, we don't like you. We're giving the baby to the surrogate and we like her better. No. This surrogacy contract is not valid in Texas. McKenna West is the baby's mother by giving birth in Texas, unless the surrogacy contract gets the stamp of approval. I want that stamp of approval denied because of the execrable actions of these so-called parents. I think they have shown themselves as unworthy. So your thoughts welcome, 866-660-5759 on any of these or something else. We are in the fine town of Kemp, Texas. Joel, Mark Davis, welcome. Happy Thursday. How are you, sir?
14: Good. Thank you, Mark. Good morning.
0: Hi.
14: Back to Carmelo. Mm-hmm. I think it might be worth bringing up and highlighting again a kind of a broader issue, and that is the defense claims of some of his defenders that we just need to understand the culture, that the black culture, part of the black culture, if someone lays hands on you, you're justified in pulling out a knife and stabbing that person in the heart and killing them. Mm-hmm. And that was the some of the sentiment that was expressed by some of the people who were saying this is self-defense.
0: Yeah.
14: And if you're at a track meet with a bunch of kids, you know, you're not out in a dark alley getting attacked by a gang member.
0: No.
14: It's kids. Like you said before, it's kids fighting. Kids fight. Kids don't necessarily pull out knives and stab people in the heart. That's not part of it. That's not part of the high school fight mentality. So I think that people need to step back a minute and think, maybe this is part of the culture we shouldn't keep.
0: 100%, it's not a part of the culture that is just in the ghetto, 1968.
14: Right.
0: That's
14: sure.
0: Not in the inner city. This is a suburban, fairly affluent as families go. I mean, this wasn't in Oak Cliff; it was in Frisco, I'm sorry.
14: Well, I was going to say even elsewhere, even in you know, the city in general, you know, young people especially are just gaining this sort of attitude, and it's spreading. And so it just needs to be squashed or attempted to be squashed.
0: I know.
14: This is not part of any sort of culture that is legitimate. So,
0: 100%.
14: Anyway,
0: Joel, thank you. Appreciate it so much. Best to everybody in Kemp. Thank you. This is real. And listen, it's not just, white talk radio guy telling you about this. Jason, Fearless Podcast. Thank you, Mr. Grock. Slow internet. Yeah. Jason Whitlock, thank you. Was one of the first people to talk about this, and he is certifiably black. And so it does mean a smidge more come from him saying, look, we, meaning we in the black community, are raising our kids with this poisonous attitude that says that if Whitey looks at you sideways, that it is a particularly grievous thing, and that somehow merits a reaction that is grotesquely outsized. And he said, how's that working out for Carmelo? How's that mindset working out? And it was one of Carmelo's quotes that day after, you know, killing Austin Metcalf, after murdering him. Like, he put his hands on me. Put his hands on me? So what? Listen, if that's so grievous, hit him. Punch him. Old school fight. Let's go. You know, nobody's dead then. You know, and as it is, somebody's dead and you're in prison for 35 years. So how did that chestnut of black culture work out for you, young man? And my point to be made here about the fact that this is not just inner city rough justice,
4: they're folks being raised by functional, upper middle class families in the lovely suburbs of North Texas. They're black kids being raised by parents infusing this poisonous attitude. And I'll tell you, and it starts with, I can't hover around like I always say, with a drone and a time machine, or I can float around their house in, 2023 and see how this kid's being raised. But you just know, obviously, from people out there talking in the wild and in news stories and interview segments and just social media and out in the world, that their kids being raised and told, it's the talk. The talk. You ever hear a black parent talk about, well, I've got to go have the talk? The talk is, sit down, son. This country hates you. The cops will look for any excuse to kill you. You'll be in a ferocious uphill climb your entire life to get a job. You will have to work twice as hard to be considered half as good. Like every kid's being raised in Clarksdale, Mississippi in 1962. Stop it. Stop it. Might you still run across a vestige of racism? Sure, it's an ugly human underbelly thing. It has been stricken completely from American law, except that practiced against white people through affirmative action and quotas and such and DEI, but we're taking care of that. It's a funny thing. We kind of think that Dr. King was right and that judging people on the color of their skin is wrong, that race preferences are wrong. Crazy, crazy me, white conservative guy, honoring Dr. King's legacy while a bunch of people who seek to wrap themselves in his honorable cloth go about every day of their personal, professional, online lives totally judging people by skin color, totally reaching conclusions based on skin color. That's what we got to get past. Carmelo Anthony is not guilty because he's black. He ain't innocent because he's black. His conviction was based on what he did. Now, tragically, tragically, did young Carmelo view the world through eyes filled with the rage of racial grievance because of message? It might not have been his parents, just the culture, the community, loosely defined, that says these poisonous things. America is a racist hellhole. That the cops hate you and will try to kill you. America's a terrible racist place. Now go out and have a great day. Oh yeah, you will then look askance at everybody. And if Whitey doesn't want you under the tent, maybe Whitey needs to die. How'd that work out? How did that work out? All right, how's today's show going to work out? 866-660-5759. How to work out for Darlene. Okay, on the debate stage, horribly, but a community is rushing to her defense. And look, it's probably time for me to say for the 37th time, bless her. Her beloved brother died. And for her to be the placeholder senator, I think is a lovely thing. There were people that didn't like that. And I said, stop it. Don't be like that. She seems to be of good heart and sound mind. Let her fill the seat of her brother until the election so we can find a real senator. And then she decided after about 10 minutes, ding, ding, ding, I want to be the real senator. Okay. All right. It's not like she can't do that. That was a little odd. I mean, she has no track record in elected office. Oh, neither does Trump. Yeah, we've known Trump for decades. Thank you. He'd been spreading his views for decades. We knew what we were getting. And thank you, Lord, that we got it. And thank God he won. Thank God he won. Thank God he won. In terms of public issues, public stances, public votes, public positions, she had nothing. So it was a weird ask. But look, if she hops out onto a debate stage or ad campaigns or whatever and just looks sharp as a tack, ready to go, even then, you just don't know whether she's going to be a loyal Trump ally or turn into South Carolina's Lisa Murkowski. And that kind of uncertainty made this dead on arrival for me. So she gets on a debate stage and just craps the bed twice. What would this feigned imaginary mean girl thing she tried to float against Ralph Norman
0: a thoroughly avuncular, gentlemanly South Carolina fellow, and that just looked weird. That was stupid consultants, stupid handlers, realizing how bereft of actual track record she is and saying, well, you better go negative. You better go hard against Ralph. You really try to come out here, come be the attack dog. Well, she just looked like a witch. And then the other thing, of course, they asked her about China, and her basic answer was, what? I mean, it was, I'll have to admit, I don't know a lot about foreign policy. Whoa, dude, you're trying to be a senator. Can you crack a briefing book? Give me 60 seconds about the dangers of China and our status with them as rivals, potential enemies, the Taiwan issue. Can you maybe do a little bit of homework? And so that was a horrible fail. And now from moderator Greta Van Susteren to some people online saying, hey, she muffed one question. One question? It was like the most basic thing in the world. It was a window to the incompleteness of her worthiness to be a senator. So last night she's on Hannity, and I love Hannity. Hannity loves Lindsay. So that means I think if you triangulate, Hannity must love Darlene and try to prop her up. What'd that sound like? We'll take a look next. Mark Davis, 851.
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8: In Farmers Branch on northbound 35, there's an accident at Valley View. Two right lanes are blocked, and this is causing a backup to Northwest Highway. There's a 20-minute delay. Then there's a crash in Plano on northbound 75 at Spring Creek. This has the HOV and left main lane blocked. Traffic's moving slow for Park Boulevard. There's a 20-minute delay there. I'm Junior Caruso with your DFW traffic.
5: Extreme heat warning is in effect until 8 p.m. Sunny, hot today. A high of 106, going to feel more like 111. Clear skies tonight, a low of 82. 20% chance of a pop-up shower tomorrow afternoon. Sunny, a high of 106, going to feel more like 112. Saturday, sunny, a high near 106. Sunday, sunny, a high of 107. Monday, sunny, a high of 105. And Tuesday, sunny, a high of 105. 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
15: 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But Donald Trump has taken a mallet to the economy. Things are unaffordable because of Donald Trump. How many times do we have to talk about the fact that oil prices are lower than they were under Biden? How many times do we have to?
2: 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The Answer. Hugh Hewitt isn't sure we should believe the polls.
16: Wisconsin, where Francesca Hong blew what the pollster said was a 20-plus point lead a week ago and lost to David Crowley. How did the polls get it that wrong? 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Polling is absolutely broken. The question is going to be, why are we going to use it anymore? Why is anyone reporting on what polling is?
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4: 1970. Zeppelin 3. Immigrant Song was on there. Yeah, you know that. This is the great acoustic work of Jimmy Page, and that's the way. Robert Plant is 78 today. Already 866-660-5759. Sean introducing Darlene. Agenda pretty clear from the outset.
21: It's kind of ironic. You know, when I interviewed you, I kind of got a kick out of the fact that you were very quick to say, I'm not my brother, but I do want to finish the work that he started. And you said, but you used to get on your brother, because I used to get on your brother. He drove me crazy. You know, I'm like, can you please focus on issues that impact the people of South Carolina? And every time I put him on, he only wanted to talk foreign policy. So last night you have a debate. Now, you've been thrown into a situation. The president of our country asked you to run and fill in for your brother. And your governor asked you to take that position. And you have been very clear about the issues you stand on. And, you know, you are for gun control. You're against biological men playing women's sports. You want lower taxes.
4: Okay, I just have to stop. The question may go on for another minute. Let's just continue this on the other side. The attempt to fluff and prop her up. And God, you think I want to be doing this? The neat lady, nice lady till the other night, and a worthy woman of substance. United States Senator? No. And it's funny, Mike thinks she's going to win. And she very well might if this is able to snow the people of South Carolina. I think they'll be smarter than this. So, All right, well, we'll continue this and other things in our 9 o'clock hour. Mark Davis, see you next, 8:58.
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1: Again, that's Ladies Leadership Luncheon with me, Lara Trump, Friday, November 13th. Come meet me and other like-minded women Friday, November 13th at the iconic Mar-a-Lago Club.
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22: With SRN News, I'm Rich Thomason in Washington. America's national debt has hit another record high.
23: For many economists and investors, what's worrying is how quickly the U.S. national debt reached $40 trillion, more than doubling over the last decade. About a third of the increase in government borrowing occurred during the first 2 years of the COVID-19 pandemic, when both Presidents Donald Trump and Joe Biden ramped up spending in response. A more persistent and significant factor is the long-running budget deficit. For the past 25 years, the U.S. government has been spending more than what it receives in tax receipts, and there's little to signal that the budget deficit will ease.
22: The BBC's Maura Fogarty. President Trump threatens tremendous economic consequences for any country that does business with Iran. On Wall Street, the Dow down 333 points. This is SRN News.
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5: Good morning. Partly sunny skies, 87 degrees. I'm Nikki Whaley. A special election will replace former Texas Senator Brian Birdwell. The five-term Granbury Republican resigned in May to serve in the Pentagon as an Assistant Secretary of Defense. Governor Abbott announced the special election for Senate District 22 on Tuesday. Today is the deadline for candidates to file applications with the Secretary of State. Whoever is elected will serve the rest of Birdwell's term through January 11th. State Representative David Cook of Mansfield is the GOP nominee to replace Birdwell in the general election. He'll face off against Democrat Amy Martinez Salas, a first-time candidate, on November 3rd. Governor Abbott wants an audit of how four Texas school districts are spending their money. On Wednesday, the governor asked the state controller, Don Huffines, to conduct the audits in an effort to eliminate administrative bloat. Huffines said he would announce the targeted districts in weeks ahead, but a campaign stop in El Paso on Wednesday, Abbott said the Austin and El Paso ISDs keep growing their budgets despite declining enrollment. He says he has plans to introduce a bill requiring school districts to spend at least 70% of their funds in the classroom. Now you know what's going on. I'm Nikki Whaley on 660 AM The Answer.
3: Traffic Watch.
8: In Farmers Branch on northbound 35, there's an accident at Valley View. Two right lanes are blocked, and this is causing a backup to Northwest Highway. There's a 20-minute delay. Then there's a crash in Plano on northbound 75 at Spring Creek. This has the HOV and left main lane blocked. Traffic's moving slow for Park Boulevard. There's a 20-minute delay there. I'm Junior Caruso with your DFW traffic.
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10: 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Right now, we've got a show that tackles the topics and asks what you think. 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It's the Mark Davis Show on 660 AM, The Answer.
0: All right, everybody. Hour number three on the radio. Howdy, howdy. Glad you're here. I'm glad I'm here. Mike and I are both here for you in podcast land. Should be quite the Rip Roaring podcast today. When is it not? M&M Extra, because we're just never done with the topics, with you, with each other. Holy cow. And the live stream, all the rage, on YouTube, there straight up at 11 o'clock. One of Mike's video producers, Yasmin, has these people that Mike works with, and thus we all work together to do the podcast. They're just an idea factory, and their work I've appreciated so much. And Yasmin had another idea set, because while the YouTube live stream is running, there's the chat room that runs on the side. Now, I think Mike has a Jumbotron in his Florida studio. I have a beautiful room that I work in here, and I love it, especially since we moved upstairs. I'm working off my laptop, good size laptop, but it's, not like the size of a car windshield. And so I'm old and blind, so I got to kind of lean in and squint a little, or maybe just, command plus to make the screen bigger, to see the chat thing, because she's suggesting we need to interact more with the chat thing on YouTube. All right. So what we may do, and we're going to see if this happens today, polling the people in the chat room about something. So, look, I'm asking a lot of you to watch it, like it, subscribe to it, come detail my car. We're asking a lot, but we're hopefully delivering a lot. So just hop onto the YouTube live stream if you are prone to do so. 11 o'clock today. And do click subscribe, because we're coming up on 5,000 on the subscription list. We weren't supposed to do that in 3 months, but alas, we have. So much appreciated. So YouTube, M&M Extra, right straight up at 11 o'clock, M&M Extra. And of course, in the normal podcast worlds of Apple and Spotify, it posts in audio and video form later in the afternoon. But YouTube, man, that's where it's happening. 11 o'clock, straight up, live stream. Check it out. All right. Some folks ask. They say, Mark, which is a good way to get my attention. They say, Mark, what's the big deal with this South Carolina Senate thing? You do realize every seat counts, which is why here in Texas, it makes me insane with this performative nonsense from ruffle-feathered Republicans who can't handle how the primary worked out, who are willing to punish us with Senator Tallarico. In order to teach us a lesson for not having voted the way that they wanted us to. And they say, well, you got to have the right kind of Republican. That's what the primaries are for. Primaries are over, kids. Primaries are over. Now it's time to unite and beat Tallarico. And if Senator Cornyn had won, if I have Paxton people on the phone going, me, me, me, Cornyn, me, me, me, ah, ah. Time for that's over. Over. Over. You had your chance. Didn't get to the finish line. He's our guy. And I would hear nothing of hesitation to help Cornyn beat Tallarico. And by the way, you know who'd be helping in that effort? A guy named Ken Paxton. So, anyway. So, and I am confident in the Paxton win. Could it be 8 or 9%? Sure. 15? Don't think so. 2.5 like Beto? You never know. Fraction of a percentage point? Maybe. If we're really asleep at the switch. I don't think we'll be sufficiently asleep at the switch that Tallarico can win with those poisonous views of his. But I'm in no mood to be overconfident or lazy or anything. That's why ain't nobody got time for that. I have no room for this half-hearted attitude or zero-hearted attitude on the part of some Texas Republicans, because across the platform of America, this could be a tough midterm for us on November 3rd, and we cannot lose the Senate. And if we lose the Senate because of a bunch of Texas Republicans throwing a tantrum, Daddy will not be happy, okay? Every Senate seat counts. So we go to South Carolina, where the Republican is going to win. Here's the thing. You can have a Republican. You can have a Republican and you don't know what you're getting. Lisa Murkowski, Susan Collins, Tom Tillis. Now, granted, these are folks who are on the way out, as Senator Cornyn is, but Susan Collins is trying to stay. Lisa Murkowski ain't going anywhere. And they are thoroughly unreliable Trump allies. Now, do I know that Darlene Graham would be a bothersome Swiss cheese cafeteria conservative? I don't. I don't know that at all. I don't know anything about her that's politically relevant. I know she's a woman of substance, a woman of character. Her wonderful brother died, and I'm very sorry about that. That is apparently enough for President Trump. Thank God he won. Thank God he won. Thank God he won. Sir, what were you thinking? Jump in and endorse her. Going to Myrtle Beach this weekend for a big old rally for a woman that didn't even know where China was on a map. Yeah, she did. I know. But she couldn't cobble together 60 seconds of coherency about what America's attitude toward China should be. And I'm sorry, that's a disqualifier. She just hasn't thought enough about the things a senator needs to think about. Oh, you know the latest thing people are trying?
12: I'd rather hear somebody honestly say they don't know the answer to a question than pretend they know and try to BS us.
0: Well, yeah, me too. But what?

0: and that Darlene's going to win. I think he could be right. I don't believe he will be. I think the good people of the Palmetto State will come to their senses and vote for Ralph on Tuesday of next week. Meanwhile, Sean, last night.
1: You know, it's kind of ironic. You know, when I interviewed you, I kind of got a kick out of the fact that you were very quick to say, I'm not my brother, but I do want to finish the work that he started. And you said, but you used to get on your brother, because I used to get on your brother. He drove me crazy. You know, I'm like, can you please focus on issues that impact the people of South Carolina? And every time I put him on, he only wanted to talk foreign policy. So last night you have a debate. Now, you've been thrown into a situation. The president of our country asked you to run and fill in for your brother. And your governor asked you to take that position. And you have been very clear about the issues you stand.
0: Yeah, sit tight, my brother. They asked you to be a placeholder. They asked you, would you please occupy Lindsay's seat until we can get, oh, I don't know, a real senator. And then moments later, she I don't know if she was just dazzled by the glow of Washington power, the marble halls, said, oh, I think I want to be the real senator. Nobody asked her to do that. Nobody.
1: And, you know, you are for gun control. You're against biological men playing women's sports. You want lower taxes. You supported Todd Blanche for the Senate. You support the SAVE Act. You know, on many issues, you're more conservative than Lindsay.
0: Now, again, in terms of her expressed positions, that's accurate. And now on Fox News, there's Sean's head and Darlene's head, and they are rolling. They're running a scroll, a moving scroll. Darlene Graham's policy positions. And it's all these wonderful things. And I don't disbelieve that list. Susan Collins could have run that list. Tom Tillis could have run that list. Lisa Murkowski can run many of the things on that list. But yeah, once you're in the job, what are you going to do? And if the answer is, I don't know, that's not good enough.
1: And so this issue of Taiwan came up last night, and I know people have made a big deal about it. And I'm like,
0: yeah.
1: I wonder how many people around the country, if I gave them a map, could pick out Taiwan.
0: Probably not many in our geographically illiterate world. That's not where the bar is set, Sean. We're not dragging people off the street and saying, hey, answer a complicated geopolitical question. We're asking a woman who purports to be worthy of the United States Senate to give us 60 coherent seconds on, and it wasn't even like, can you examine Chinese GNP? Can you give us a detailed briefing book on what they want to do with AI in the next 20 years? It's like, hey, riff on China a little bit, please. And she couldn't do it.
1: I don't think many, and not just in, I mean the whole country, never mind South Carolina.
0: Yeah, there you go.
2: Right. I think you're 100% right, Sean. And, you know, I tripped up on one question last night regarding Taiwan. But, you know, I've said many times, I'm not a politician.
0: Oh, sweet, sweet. This is going to be hard. This is going to be really hard. Listen, there's a certain charm these days in not being a politician. But you know what all the non-politicians have to have? Some basic grasp of issues. Trump wasn't a politician either, but he knew a lot about a lot, and that's why he won. Oh, my heavens to Betsy. What is it? I muffed on one question. Well, okay. Imagine a debate. Let's say we got a big senatorial primary, a big presidential primary, whatever. Bunch of Republicans on stage. And they go to a candidate and they say, hey, should men be playing in women's sports? And the candidate's answer is, you know, I just don't know a lot about that. Haven't thought a lot about that. I'm more interested in other things. Bye! Because it's possible that something, or let's say you ask somebody, hey, do we need borders? I haven't thought a lot about borders. I don't really know. Bye! It is possible to be so vacant in the answer to one key question that maybe it's an instant beacon to your unworthiness to hold the office. Yeah, it was just one question. It was a big one, and there was no excuse to fumble it.
2: Certainly not a career politician. I don't speak politician. You know, I was just honest, and I think that's kind of a foreign concept. But I talked to several people today. I traveled around the state, and they said, you know, we appreciated the fact that you were honest.
0: They're at your rally, darling. Of course, they're going to fluff your pillow and rub your feet. They're at your

0: rally. I will tell you this. And listen, I'm being a little hard on the woman. God love her. I think Ralph Norman's people are sending stuff, or sending people to her events to ask needling questions. That's never my favorite thing. I got that in a minute. I'm probably not going to be a fan of that, but I'm not a fan of this either.
1: And I did say several times that, you know, China is our enemy, our military and economic threat to the United States. Of course, Taiwan is our friend, but I think people in South Carolina are more worried about making ends meet. They're concerned about boys and girls sports. One lady talked to me extensively about that today. They're concerned about the Second Amendment. They're concerned about the Save America Act, illegal immigration. So they're concerned about a lot of other things other than Taiwan.
2: Yeah, you know, and to be fair, if people want to judge you on the South China Sea and Taiwan, okay, I think that's fair. But I bet.
0: Well, thank you very much.
2: Based on all your time with your brother, that you know probably everything about the Middle East.
0: Oh, my dear Lord in heaven. So by magic of osmosis, Lindsay's Middle East acumen just leached into Darlene's head. All right, for counterpoint, is this a prank? I don't know. Here's a guy, and I think Darlene instantly knows what's going on. This is at an event of hers, and it's question. Got to have question time. Look out, question time.
3: Senator Graham, one of the things I most admire about your campaign is that you try to present yourself as someone who's not a politician. I think all of us here hate politicians who take billions of dollars in super spender money from Silicon Valley.
0: Okay, this guy's good. If you're going to run a prank at an event, soften the person up with what seems to be praise.
3: I think we can all agree that we want somebody who works for us, mm-hmm. and who cares about what we have to say.
0: But, yeah. Right. Applause line. Here we go.
4: We all agree on that.
0: Here we go.
3: And so my question for you, because you're so dedicated to representing your constituents, I want to ask you about a donation that you received on August 16th, I believe, or it might have been the 14th. You received a total of $500,000 from a PAC called American Mission PAC. American Mission PAC is a PAC that gets $20 million from, a massive PAC called Leading the Future. Leading the Future PAC donates to both Republican and Democratic candidates and is funded by Silicon Valley entrepreneurs and OpenAI. One of their major policy concerns is supporting AI and railing against regulations for it. They heavily support data centers. And at a time where 71% of Americans oppose data centers, I want to ask why, if you're dedicated to representing your constituents, why you took that money.
0: Ugh. God, whoever's running audio for this event, I just want to slap them. run a better board.
3: Thank you.
1: Yep, absolutely. Let's talk about data centers, because that's come up multiple times. Obviously, y'all are here supporting Mr. Norman, so that's okay.
0: There you go.
1: Okay. But anyway, data centers. Are y'all scared of AI?
5: Yes.
1: Do we need to let China take over AI? Yeah. Is that scary?
5: We don't need it in our backyards.
1: Yeah, we don't.
0: Dude's not wrong.
1: And you know, we need community control, community involvement. We need guardrails and regulations in place. That's a perfect answer right there. You know who needs to be in control of data centers? Not the federal government, but communities. So that's the answer
5: not
1: to
5: Silicon Valley entrepreneurs either.
0: Gentleman said, not Silicon Valley entrepreneurs either.
1: I don't know what you're talking about, but anyway, thank you.
5: Fund your campaign.
1: Okay. Do you know how PAC contributions work?
5: Yes.
1: Okay. So I have no control over the PAC money coming in or how it's spent.
0: Okay. So, all right. I'm going to go to her defense a little bit there, but let me pause, come back, hit the bottom, do headlines, and there was a little bit more of Hannity trying to resuscitate the campaign. If it needs resuscitation, she may win. I don't know. I do know this. Interested in your thoughts about everything we got going on the show today. 866-660-5759. Mark Davis 925.
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6: Good morning. We'll start with some good news. Just cleared that wreck in Plano. 75 northbound Spring Creek Parkway. Still working the wreck at 30 eastbound at Fort Worth Avenue. Two right lanes blocked. Stop and go from Chalk Hill. That's a 20-minute delay. And on 75 northbound at Royal Lane, wreck right lane. A 20-minute delay as well. Stop and go from Woodall Rogers. I'm Debbie Douglas with traffic.
7: Hot, hot, hot today. An extreme heat warning is in effect until 8 p.m. So if you can't stay inside, it's only hot a high of 106, but it's going to feel more like 110. Whew. Tonight clear, a low of 82, slight chance, a 20% chance of some rain. Tomorrow afternoon, sunny, a high of 106, it's going to feel more like 112. Saturday, sunny, hot, a high of 106. Sunday, sunny, a high of 107. And Monday, sunny, a high of 105. 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
8: Hey Mason, how's soccer going?
9: Oh, hi, Congressman Self. 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My leg got injured from a slide tackle during my last game, and I'm in a lot of pain.
8: Oh, man, Mason, I'm sorry to hear that. Will you need surgery?
9: I don't think so, but a few of my friends said they have painkillers I can take.
8: Mason, do you know that one pill can kill? 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
9: So, I shouldn't borrow medicine from my friends?
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9: 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I'm glad I ran into you, Congressman Self.
8: Of course, Mason. And you can always contact my office at 972-202-4111. 50 paid for by official funds authorized by the House of Representatives.
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0: To that first Zeppelin album, 1968. Whoa! Babe, I'm gonna leave you. On Robert Plant's birthday, 78 today. Let us roll into the newsroom, see what's going on with Nikki. Come back the other side, see some stuff in your head. 866-660-5759. Mark Davis, 660 AM. The Answer, 931. Nikki Whaley in the newsroom.
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7: Good morning, partly sunny skies, 87 degrees. I'm Nikki Whaley. The president says he plans to meet with North Korean leader Kim Jong-un this year. Here's Mark Mayfield.
14: While speaking outside the White House on Wednesday, Trump was asked about his relationship with Kim.
15: I get along with him. And you know what? The fact that I get along with him, that's a good thing, not a bad thing.
14: He added North Korea should never have been allowed to have nuclear weapons, but said of Kim, as long as we have a smart president, he's going to be fine. Neither the White House nor North Korea have confirmed plans for a meeting. Trump met with Kim three times during his first term.
7: An experimental vaccine treatment showing signs of preventing cancer from returning or spreading in a study of high-risk melanoma patients. That's according to pharmaceutical giants Moderna and Merck. Interim results from the trial show the vaccine used in combination with Merck's cancer immunotherapy Keytruda appeared to extend the time before cancer returned in those patients. The companies have not published the results or released the new data, saying it will be presented at an upcoming medical meeting and shared with regulators. Fewer Americans say they drink alcohol than any time since at least 1939. A new Gallup survey finds that for the second year in a row, 54% say they imbibe, the lowest number since the poll started. Now you know what's going on. I'm Nikki Whaley on 660 AM, The Answer.
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6: Good morning. As you head into your midday commute, we do have a few trouble spots. 30 eastbound Fort Worth Avenue, wreck taking up two right lanes. 75 northbound Royal Lane, right lane blocked with a crash. 635 northbound at Military Parkway, left lane blocked with an accident. And 35 southbound Loop 12, three left lanes blocked with a wreck. Slow from Royal Lane. I'm Debbie Douglas with traffic.
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0: Nobody's Fault But Mine from Presence 1977. Probably the least selling Zeppelin album, other than Coda after John Bonham died. Love it, love it, love it. Robert Plant's birthday. He is 78. All right, 866-660-5759. I did a little deep dive when we were talking about, Mike was talking about his his tweet yesterday about pharmacies being closed from 1:30 to 2 drives him crazy. Me too. No excuse. Just staff the pharmacy where that doesn't have to happen. Hey, well, we got to have a pharmacist. Great, have a pharmacist, dude. Just handle it. It brought me back to, what year was this? 97? I don't know. I said, I'm going to be a hero of the people. Tell everybody you ought to be able to shop for a car any day of the week. What in the world is the law, you know, some weird vestige of the remaining blue laws, which were always an abrogation of freedom. Businesses should be able to be open whenever they want to be open. And I was just absolutely vilified by car salesmen's wives. I never see my husband anyway. You want him to work 7 days? Whoa, ma'am, back it down. How about have staffing spread out to where, you know, no, everybody's working 5 days a week? Well, that did not work out well for Talk Show Boy. But I got to, I did a little deep dive, little inquiry. Are any of those blue laws still around? Get to that here in a second. 866-660-5759. So just another couple of minutes. This, I want you to know the level, the degree to which, and it's everybody I love. Trump, please. I love him. He's going to do the rally for Darlene. I don't get it. I don't get where the endorsement came from. I just don't. Tom Cotton, I love him. Endorsed Darlene. Newt Gingrich endorsed Darlene. And my longtime friend, Sean Hannity, just contorting himself into a pretzel to try to make up for her genuinely dreadful debate performance with a vacant brain on key foreign policy issues.
1: Every country in the Middle East, and I know you know a lot about Europe and the Ukraine-Russia situation, because he went to Ukraine more than any other senator, and you even said in our interview that you were going to focus more on domestic issues than your brother did. I mean, you were very clear.
2: Absolutely. I know national security is important. We have a wonderful commander-in-chief. I know that we need to stand with the Israel, and the issues in Iran are serious. I understand all that. But again, I'm focused on the issues for everyday people in South Carolina that are struggling to make ends meet. So that's where I really want to focus. Another concern from the debate I have last night.
0: Okay, just 2 seconds. Ma'am. You're going to be a United States senator. Whereas apparently there are people who are trying to tell you that it's asking too much for you to be sensitive to the domestic issues, affordability issues, kitchen table issues, that we got to like pick one. Now, Lindsey didn't pay a whole lot of attention, perhaps enough attention, to domestic issues. He was Mr. Foreign Policy. All right. Well, he kept winning. Would have won this year, too. It's not this year, not up for this year, but would have won as long as he wanted to stay around. It is not asking too much. It's not asking too much to say, you know what? Maybe you need to know about the world and know about our country too.
2: My opponent said he was going to cut Social Security. That's very concerning to me. He also talked about creating a pathway for illegal immigrants. So that's another concern I have.
1: Yeah, well, he's not a Trump supporter either. By the way, President Trump has so much confidence in you. He is going to campaign on your behalf in Myrtle Beach, I believe, on Friday, right?
2: Absolutely. We are so excited about him coming to Myrtle Beach. You know, South Carolina absolutely loves President Trump. We're looking forward to it. Everybody's so excited. So we can't wait for it. We're going to have a wonderful rally in Myrtle Beach. So,
0: yeah. And okay. And by the way, as vocal as I've been about this, about how weird and awkward and what I've called it an unforced error because it is. Now, and silly me, I'd like for President Trump's endorsement record, I'd like for him to have as high a batting average. Listen, he's going to take some whiffs. There are going to be some people he's going to endorse that aren't going to win. This was a needless, unforced error. And by the way, I'm not going to sit here and badger him to endorse Ralph, or wouldn't have in retrospect at all. Stay out of it. Let South Carolina handle it. So, you know, when that happens and when Ralph wins, And everybody goes, oh, Trump endorsed Darlene. Yes, I'm trying to prevent that, too. Now, is that damaging, ruinous? Of course not. But I like for judgments to be sharp on such things. So, you know, whenever possible. 866-660-5759. William, happy Thursday. How you doing?
3: Good. Happy Thursday to you.
0: Hey.
3: You know, I noticed in your in the news update, they said we've now hit $40 trillion in national debt.
0: Yeah.
3: And, you know, President Trump, in his first term and in his campaigning for his second term, said, well, I'll not only eliminate the annual deficit, I'm going to reduce the cumulative national debt. Well, in his first term, he went up a record $7.8 trillion, which was $3.5 trillion more than Sleepy Joe did in his 4 years. And now we're going at a run rate of $2 trillion a year, which means he'll beat his own record. What is he doing about that domestic problem? That's the biggest financial issue on the balance sheet of the U.S.
0: I believe you're 100% correct. And you know how much I love the guy. Thank God he won. Thank God he won. Thank God he won. But the answer to your question is, what's he doing about that? The answer, not enough. And I would offer that exact same critique to every Republican that's not Rand Paul, because it's the hardest thing to get politicians to do. And it's not good enough to say Democrats would be worse, which they absolutely would be. But I'm going to continue to hold a high expectation for Republicans to show the guts and the spine. And I know a lot of it was COVID spending, and I can make all kinds of tap dancing excuses and this and that. And we do have a military to keep strong. But the degree of spending, the degree of federal programs running through Washington is obscene. And heroic will be the politicians to step in and win primaries this year and win in November and actually do something about that. And in his final 2 years, where he doesn't have to worry about getting reelected or anything like that, I would hope they would have a vocal and enthusiastic cheerleader and supporter in President Trump. 866-660-5759. We are in Fort Worth. Orlando, welcome. How you doing, sir?
4: Hey, doing great, Mark. Love your show. Been listening to you forever.
0: Thank you.
4: And I agree with you almost, I would say 99%.
0: Yeah, here we go. That's fine. Okay. Here's the 1%.
4: Hey, I am okay with our senators worrying more about our issues in our own state than around the world.
0: Oh,
4: I think
0: of course.
4: We're too involved.
0: Understand. It's not about what we focus on and what we're involved with. Darlene's problem was she was asked about one of the most important foreign policy things in a senator's brain, and she just didn't have a clue. Having somebody with an 80-20 emphasis on domestic rather than, that's fine. But if that's going to be your emphasis, I'll finish. If that's going to be your emphasis, it doesn't mean you can be clueless about the part that you don't care about as much.
4: Right. She'll be surrounded with plenty of aid and plenty of advice.
0: Not good enough. Listen, if that's your office manager, you know, at the accounting firm, that's great. But United States Senate, she'll be surrounded by, she'll soak it up somewhere. No.
4: How hard can it be to get informed on Taiwan? I don't care about Taiwan.
0: So why didn't she do it in the prep stage? Why didn't she take, you know, 20 minutes and read a briefing book so she could answer the question on the debate stage if it ain't that hard? Because you're right.
4: Right. But we already spent trillions of dollars in around the world. Let those countries handle it. So I'm not too
0: concerned
4: about her.
0: I understand. But here's the thing. Let's say, I get it. You're more of a domestic policy person. I think this is a domestic policy election. So I hope so anyway. Because the war is going to be problematic. But that doesn't mean that you can be clueless about the other stuff, because it is a troubling, dangerous world that you have to have some good, solid instincts on at those moments in history with it are going to require you to be a pretty sharp study about the world.
4: I hear you. I love you. Have a blessed day.
0: I will. It's more blessed for having spoken to you. I appreciate it. All righty. Let's see. I'll tell you what. Here's President Trump on something totally different. He had a riff on term limits. This was kind of interesting because we talk about term limits a lot. Y'all love them. I'm fine with them. But check this out.
5: Term limits are very popular with the public. I've seen it both ways. I've seen where people go in and they get termed out and they're very talented and they're at the height of their career, you know, politicians. And you end up with total rookies in there. Nothing gets done.
0: Real quick. You want to know who's a one-man argument against term limits? Brandon Gill, You telling me I got to get rid of Brandon Gill when he's 40-something just because?
5: And I've seen it the other way, where people are there too long. We see that all the time. I see both. I always like to say that a term limit is an election. You know, the public's pretty smart. You see that last night. We had some great success last night. The Republican Party had tremendous success last night. But I like to say that term limits should be elections. But I'm okay with term limits. Remember, the people that have to pass term limits are the people that are going to be voting on them to get out of office.
0: So. Which is, by the way, why it has never happened and why it probably will never happen. So there we go. So, all right. So here's the interesting thing. Texas enacted a broad blue law in 1961, restricting the sale of a lot of goods, but 42 categories, clothes, appliances, housewares, hardware, on consecutive Saturdays and Sundays. And most of those were repealed like in the mid-80s. Car dealerships. Texas Transportation Code. A person may not sell or offer for sale a motor vehicle on consecutive Saturday and Sunday. Dealerships must close for sales on at least one of those 2 days each weekend. That is insane. And I'm sticking with this. I'm going to die on this hill. And if that means that, you know, you don't see your hubby, then that's a staffing issue at the car dealership. Here's some of the holdovers. Now, again, we can talk about liquor. Closed all day Sunday. Greg is obviously, yeah, whatever. Beer, and I'm a big libertarian on stuff like this. If somebody wants to drink on Sunday, they'll just go nuts on Saturday and drink on Sunday anyway. So we don't have sweeping blue laws controlling general business hours, but we got that car dealership thing and certain alcohol sales things. Generally speaking, I'm a big liberty guy, and I think businesses have the freedom to be open and sell whatever they want anytime they want. Hey, that's just me. 950. So Just Me is going to roll out another Robert Plant cut on his 78th birthday, and we'll get on out of Dodge until podcast time. Details on that, too, coming next.
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7: Good morning. As you head into your midday commute, we do have a few trouble spots. 30 eastbound Fort Worth Avenue, wreck taking up two right lanes. 75 northbound Royal Lane, right lane blocked with a crash. 635 northbound at Military Parkway, left lane blocked with an accident. And 35 southbound Loop 12, three left lanes blocked with a wreck. Slow from Royal Lane. I'm Debbie Douglas with traffic.
8: Extreme heat warning is in effect until 8 p.m. Sunny, hot today. A high of 106. Going to feel more like 111. Clear skies tonight, a low of 82. 20% chance of a pop-up shower tomorrow afternoon. Sunny, a high of 106. Going to feel more like 112. Saturday, sunny, a high near 106. Sunday, sunny, a high of 107. Monday, sunny, a high of 105. And Tuesday, sunny, a high of 105. 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
10: When George Washington accepted command of the Continental Army, Americans were fighting a king and determined not to replace one form of unchecked power with another. Washington understood the difference between authority and ownership. In 1775, he declared, "When we assume the soldier, we do not lay aside the citizen." Even as commander of America's army, Washington remembered that he remained one of the people and that the power entrusted to him was never his to keep. He did not fight to rule America. He fought so Americans could govern themselves. Washington's example gave the young nation something more than victory. It gave America a standard for leadership. Those who hold power must remain accountable to the people they serve, because in a free nation, leadership is not ownership. It is a duty and a trust.
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0: So for a show-closing Zeppelin song for Robert Plant's birthday, I thought, well, it's quite the library. But in view of recent weather from Houses of the Holy, the rain song. Masterpiece. Not the only 7.5 minute. The Stairway to Heaven ain't the only 7.5 minute masterpiece. Greatness of the Rain song. For producer Rhonda K. Moreland on the Twitter at producer Rhonda K. R-O-N-D-A capital K on the Twitter. Thank you, Mr. Matt, for technical guru skills. Upon us all, a little rain must fall. Just a little rain. Thank you, Nikki Whaley, for News Excel. It's Mike Gallagher up next. M&M Extra on YouTube. 11 o'clock straight up. Have a great day. Stay cool. Be good. Hit that Fever Wings game tonight. Root for Sophie Cunningham. Welcome, Sophie. We love you. We appreciate you. Mark Davis, 660 AM The Answer.
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19: Hey, Mason, how's soccer going? 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
23: With SRN News, I'm Rich Thomason in Washington. It was another night of terror for war-weary civilians in Ukraine as Russia launched another large-scale attack. The BBC's Dan Johnson is in the capital, Kiev.
24: Air raid sirens sounded across the city, quickly followed by the impact of around 20 Russian missiles. Targets are as yet unclear, but a children's hospital and a school were damaged, and power supplies were disrupted for some communities. There are reports of people trapped in a residential building and a bomb shelter. A large proportion of the country was under prolonged air raid alert through the night because of incoming missile and drone attacks.
23: And at least 16 people were killed. The national debt hits another record high, surpassing $40 trillion. It's still growing. The Dow is down 348 points, while the Nasdaq is off 151. This is SRN News.
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25: You may have followed the horrific murder of Austin Metcalf, a teenage football standout. He was killed by a now 19-year-old Carmelo Anthony. It became a huge battle over race because Carmelo Anthony is black, Austin Metcalf was white, and there was an instinctive assumption made that somehow Carmelo Anthony got railroaded by the system, even though, of course, it was captured on closed-circuit surveillance. There were witnesses. There was a massive rallying cry for Carmelo Anthony. And this week, Carmelo Anthony got a big reprieve. This week, Carmelo Anthony got a legal victory because the judge involved in the case was recused from any appeals process because evidently the judge was quoted in an interview after the trial as saying that the jury got it right. Now, I don't know if a judge is supposed to say that or not, but based on that assertion by the judge, he got kicked off the case, which is a big legal win for Carmelo Anthony as he appeals and tries to get another trial. I guess the legal defense mounted for Carmelo Anthony was that he plunged the knife into the unarmed football player because he thought he was going to be in harm's way. He was just defending himself. I guess that's the way you defend yourself in the mindset of those who support Carmelo, and a lot of people do. Kid got a lot of money raised in the GoFundMe accounts and all that. Family collected a lot of money. He got a lot of money, but right now he's, you know, where he belongs. He's rotting in prison. But, you know, we'll see if there's another trial. And one of the sticking points was there weren't apparently any black jurors in this Texas trial, which leads us to this far-left radical leftist named James Tallarico, real peculiar guy, has taken some very weird positions about faith, about the scriptures, about Jesus, about God. What do you say? Jesus is non-binary, believes in many, many biological sexes. He thinks there's, what, 6-8 genders, I guess. Believes that, I mean, he's just he's a leftist, and he's riding the wave of this DSA movement in America, and the polls are suggesting he could win. Now, Texans that I know openly scoff at that. They laugh at the idea that James Tallarico could be elected in November. People will say, well, Ken Paxton isn't a perfect candidate. He's had some moral transgressions with his marriage and his mistress and all this other stuff. But when it comes down to it, as we certainly understood from Donald Trump, we're not electing a pastor. No one thinks you're voting for a pastor to be a U.S. senator. So this week, James Tallarico appears with a popular host out of New York named Charlemagne the God. That's his on-air persona or his name. And what Tallarico said to Charlemagne really, really touched my heart. I have said for years that the reason Democrats and leftists don't like voter ID is they believe that black people are too stupid to figure out how to get a photo ID. And it's true. They'll tell you. Well, because of socioeconomic conditions, blacks aren't as, you know, intelligent, aren't as capable, they don't have the intellectual prowess of white people. So we can't make a black American show a photo ID when they go vote because that's just who they are. Democrats are the real racists. And what Tallarico said to this radio host in expressing his support for Carmelo Anthony, and let that sink in, incidentally. James Tallarico supports the convicted killer named Carmelo Anthony. That to me just says so much about where today's Democrat Party is. Today's Democrats embrace political violence. Today's Democrats support bloodshed. Today's Democrats are all about the destruction of people and property. It's a horrifying thing to witness. What we're seeing happen is completely horrifying. But let me share with you what Senate candidate James Tallarico had to say about this Carmelo Anthony case.
0: From Texas, we see what happened with Carmelo Anthony, and you said it was a tragedy.
1: Yeah.
0: What did you mean by that?
1: Well, I've done a lot of work in the State House on justice reform, and right now we've got a system that doesn't serve all Americans equally, and we know that black Texans have been have not gotten the justice they deserve in many cases. And, you know, I'm not an expert on this particular case, but I know that there were no black members of the jury. And to me, that's the only evidence you need to really prove that this system is not working for black Texans.
25: Because there weren't black jurors on that jury, Carmelo Anthony's case, his conviction, is a tragedy, says James Tallarico. Now, what does that mean if there were black jurors on the jury? What is it about your skin color that makes you decide whether somebody's guilty or innocent or not guilty of plunging a knife into another person's body? If you're black, are you more inclined to vote not guilty because the perpetrator is black? Is that what Tallarico is saying? Because that's what it sounds like to me. What difference does it make if the jury is white, black, Asian, or Hispanic? They're presented the facts of the case, and they made a determination that Carmelo Anthony was not acting in self-defense. You cannot stab somebody to death if they push you. Nobody thinks Carmelo Anthony thought his life was in danger. He killed Austin Metcalf and was convicted by a jury of his peers. Now, I guess James Tallarico believes you can't be somebody's peer unless you're the same skin color. So I guess if I'm ever charged with a crime and I've got a jury, there better not be any black people on that jury. There better not be any Asians or Hispanics on a jury. I'm a white guy. I need 12 whites on that jury, or else I'm a victim. Right, Tallarico? You know exactly what Tallarico is doing. He is pathetically pandering for black votes. He is pathetically and condescendingly trying to appeal to black voters because black Texans are rejecting this guy. If you supported Jasmine Crockett in Texas, you don't like this guy.

0: Carmelo Anthony had some black jurors, well, they would have gone the O.J. Simpson route. They'd be unwilling to convict another black Texan. Is that it? God help us if that's true. Time to pray. We'll get out the daily prayer here in just a moment. But as we do that, I hope you'll step up and join me. 800-655-6453.
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0: Gallagher.
1: Issue of Carmelo Anthony and what Tallarico said, that it was unfair and it was he was convicted because there weren't any blacks on the jury. I want to get Michael from Delaware into this conversation, who I think believes with agrees with Tallarico. Hey, Michael, thanks very much for being on the show. How are you?
2: No problem. I'm hanging in there. How you doing?
1: I'm good. Tell me, do you think Tallarico is right?
2: I do think Tallarico is right. And I'm not saying it should have been an all-black juror. It could have been a mixed juror, because when it's an all-white juror going against a black kid and he get found guilty, he get charged way more than what he should have been charged. I don't think it's a fair shot.
1: Yeah. I mean, it wasn't an all-white jury. There were Asians and Hispanics on the jury. There just weren't any black Americans on the jury. And the reason there weren't any blacks on the jury...
2: You got to
1: turn the radio down there, Michael, because you'll get real confused. You got that radio up full blast. I thought you were having a stroke and you were just repeating yourself. All right, so Michael thinks it's not fair that there weren't any blacks on the jury, but Michael also incorrectly thought it was an all-white jury. It was not an all-white jury. Here's South Dakota. Unfortunately, I think Tallarico is right. God help us, because it does seem we're in a bad place. What? Tallarico is right. So, and I would have liked to have asked Michael before we got confused by the delay that we have. Does that mean that as a white man, I could only have white people on my jury? All white? And you said you didn't want an all-black jury necessarily, but some blacks. I'm confused. Kay's in Pennsylvania. Hi, Kay. Thanks for joining us. How are you?
3: How you doing?
1: Good.
3: Is this
1: good,
3: Mike?
1: Good. It is. Is this Kay?
3: Yes, it is.
1: Well, welcome to the show,
3: Mike,
1: Kay.
3: I usually don't call, but when you told me that justice has never been dealt out by the color of the skin, that's not true. And you know it's not true, and I know it's not true.
1: Yeah, of course it's. No. I don't misunderstand me. There have been lots of examples of people railroaded because of the color of their skin. There have been a lot of.
3: You should understand that.
1: I do understand that. But so what? How many black jurors should have been on the Carmelo Anthony jury?
3: Listen, all I know is what history tells me and shows me. And history shows me that black Americans were lynched and accused for all kinds of things because of the color of their skin.
1: Absolutely.
3: And there was no justice. There was no justice in that. So
1: absolutely,
3: you have to look at history. You have to look at history. And
1: well,
3: don't say...
1: I'm agreeing with you. I'm not disagreeing with you. Now let me ask you about history showing. But let's ask you about history that showed, for example, that black jurors on the O.J. Simpson trial found him not guilty simply because he was black and they knew he did it. What do we do with that?
3: Well, my answer to that is, you wasn't there when the crowd went down, and I was not there. The only one who seen what went down was God.
1: There is that. All right, Kay, appreciate the call very much. I don't blame you for not wanting to tackle that, because that's problematic when we've seen jurors on the O.J. Simpson trial admit that they participated in what's known as jury nullification, where they take a cold-blooded killer, a monster like O.J. Simpson, who butchered those two people, and they find him not guilty so that they can really kind of stick it to the white man, you know? Try to right the wrongs of the past. So we're going to find O.J. not guilty. And that was the concern in the Carmelo Anthony trial, as I understand it, that the potential black jurors who were interviewed admitted they couldn't be fair, that they were going to find him not guilty simply because he's a black man, and probably, Kay, because they have the mindset of somebody like you who thinks that a black person won't get a fair shake. It's a pretty bad place that we're in. And James Tallarico, who I'm sure would be your preferred candidate, is just fanning those ugly, ugly flames. 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
4: Hey, it's Mark Davis. 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
7: SRN News, I'm Rich Thomason in Washington. It was another night of terror for war-weary civilians in Ukraine as Russia launched another large-scale attack. The BBC's Dan Johnson is in the capital, Kiev.
8: Air raid sirens sounded across the city, quickly followed by the impact of around 20 Russian missiles. Targets are as yet unclear, but a children's hospital and a school were damaged and power supplies were disrupted for some communities. There are reports of people trapped in a residential building and a bomb shelter. A large proportion of the country was under prolonged air raid alert through the night because of incoming missile and drone attacks.
7: And at least 16 people were killed. The national debt hits another record high, surpassing $40 trillion. It's still growing. The Dow is down 348 points, while the Nasdaq is off 151. This is SRN News.
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10: When George Washington accepted command of the Continental Army, Americans were fighting a king and determined not to replace one form of unchecked power with another. Washington understood the difference between authority and ownership. In 1775, he declared, "When we assume the soldier, we do not lay aside the citizen." Even as commander of America's army, Washington remembered that he remained one of the people and that the power entrusted to him was never his to keep. He did not fight to rule America. He fought so Americans could govern themselves. Washington's example gave the young nation something more than victory. It gave America a standard for leadership. Those who hold power must remain accountable to the people they serve. Because in a free nation, leadership is not ownership. It is a duty and a trust.
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8: 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Here's a text from Chris, a post, rather. I keep calling it a text. A post on X from Chris Kirkpatrick. I don't know, Mike. I'm not as upset about Darlene's answer as everyone else is. She was honest. For me, it's more important to know where her heart is. I think when it comes down to it, she'll make the correct decisions. Well, that's certainly a hunch that you could have. Your hunch could be right. Your hunch could be wrong. But factually, to say I'm not really into foreign policy or national security, couldn't you make an argument that national security is one of the most primary responsibilities of a United States senator? It's hard for me to believe. Look, if I said, I'm a talk show, I want to be a national talk show host. I want to be heard by millions of people. I want to make a nice living, have a big platform. I want to be heard coast to coast. Now, show topics, not really my thing. Preparing content, not knowing what's going on in the world and in the country, not really my thing. I'm not really into that part of the job, but my heart's in the right place. I want to be a talk show host.

0: I think I'll be a good one. I want you to hire me. But show preparation and topics, not really my thing. Can you imagine how quickly they'd kick me out of the office if I applied for that job? We're in weird territory. Michael's in Greenville, South Carolina. Hey, Michael, welcome back. How are you?
1: Hello.
0: Hi.
1: This is crazy to me.
0: I know.
1: It's insane. Like, first of all, being a relative of a politician should, and wanting that office after they go, should be disqualifying. Like, I'm pretty sure we fought the British 250 years ago to get away from that. And then secondly, Lindsey Graham, I don't know if anybody remembers, but I live here. You can't find video of him being introduced anywhere in this state without a chorus of boos coming down in the last 10 years.
0: All right, but
1: nobody liked him. He was a warmonger.
0: All right, so why did he win every time almost in a landslide? Explain that.
1: Because the same reason James Clyburn wins every time. All of the Democrat areas, he's got a machine. They vote for him because he's the next best thing. And you look at the returns from the first wave of the primary last week, and where did she do well? In all of the Democrat areas where they have the machine. We used to all
0: that may be it, Michael. That's what I hear over and over, because I keep pointing that out. I got to ask Joey about that. Is it true that Lindsey always won comfortably because Democrats voted for him? I don't know that Democrats liked him any more than a lot of Republicans who didn't like him, but maybe they do. I don't know. Again, continuing the theme of weirdness. So I sit down last night, settle into the couch, flip on Fox News, and watch my friend Sean interview Darlene Graham Nordone.
2: Yeah, you know, and to be fair, if people want to judge you on the South China Sea and Taiwan, okay, I think that's fair. But I bet, based on all your time with your brother, that you know probably everything about the Middle East, because he went on one trip after another to every country in the Middle East. And I know you know a lot about Europe and the Ukraine-Russia situation, because he went to Ukraine more than any other senator. And you even said in our interview that you were going to focus more on domestic issues than your brother did. I mean, you were very clear.
3: Absolutely. I know national security is important. We have a wonderful commander-in-chief. I know that we need to stand with Israel, and the issues in Iran are serious. I understand all that. But again, I'm focused on the issues for everyday people in South Carolina that are struggling to make ends meet. So that's where I really want to focus. Another concern from the debate I have last night is my opponent said he was going to cut Social Security. That's very concerning to me. He also talked about creating a pathway for illegal immigrants. So that's another concern I have.
0: All right, there you go. I mean, look, she's making her case. Sean believes that she knows a lot about foreign policy because her brother was so involved in foreign policy. Okay. Bill in Greenville, South Carolina. Bill, you're voting for Darlene Tuesday?
4: Yes, I am. I'm a Trumpster, and I believe that she'll be at his beckoning and vote every way that he wants her to vote. And I think she's also a quick learner, and she'll pick up what she needs to pick up on international affairs.
0: There is a concern, to your point. A lot of people wonder, because they're remembering when Ralph kind of stupidly endorsed Nikki Haley for president. A lot of people are wondering, is Ralph going to vote the way Trump wants him to vote? And a lot of people are saying she's more inclined to do so than he will.
4: I agree with that.
0: You feel the same way. All right. Appreciate it. Thanks. Here's Jerry in Houston, Texas. Hey, Jerry, you're on the Mike Gallagher Show. Hello.
5: Hey, so I wanted to do a sports analogy. She's an undrafted free agent in a sport that she's never played in. The last time I checked, when your starter goes down, when you go to the bench, you pick your next best player. And I don't think that she is. She may be a good person, but she's not the next best player.
0: All right. Appreciate it. Thanks, Jerry. 800-655-MIKE. This is just a strange thing. I mean, and, you know, back to the caller who's voting for her. You are going to have to just have some faith that her heart's going to be in the right place. How do Alaska residents feel about Lisa Murkowski? Look, I'll be honest. The only concern I have is that Darlene is going to be a wolf in sheep's clothing. My only fear is we've seen women like Susan Collins and Lisa Murkowski turn the Senate into a crap show when it comes to America First policies because they refuse to support President Trump. Maybe people think that's not going to be the case with Darlene. 800-655-MIKE. 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
7: 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With SRN News, I'm Bob Agnew in Washington. The national debt has surpassed a record $40 trillion, highlighting the impact of defense costs, social programs, and interest on the deficit. The milestone comes just 5 months after hitting the $39 trillion mark. Experts say the growing debt is already affecting Americans by raising borrowing costs and lowering wages. President Trump says the U.S. and Canada have a trade deal, but the key terms are still unclear.
8: Canada and the U.S. are reportedly moving closer to finalizing a trade agreement that would avert President Trump's threatened 50% tariffs. A senior Canadian official calls the emerging terms a very good deal for Canada, but cautions negotiations are not complete. Still, Trump says,
9: they called yesterday and they gave us the points that we had to have. Very fair deal for both.
8: And the president predicts U.S. farmers and manufacturers will benefit.
9: Our farmers were paying tremendous tariffs into Canada, and those tariffs are going to be totally eviscerated.
7: And that report from Ben, 6:60 a.m. The Answer.
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6: If you've got questions, we've got answers. 660 AM, The Answer. Western civilization, one busted leftist narrative at a time. It's the Scott Jennings Show.
7: All right, President Trump nominates Heidi Overton to serve as the next FDA commissioner. The position has been vacant since Marty McCurry resigned in May of this year. Trump announced this yesterday. He said, quote, Heidi is always right. Secretary Kennedy recently said in the Oval Office as well, we need her leadership at the FDA now to ensure that the U.S. remains the world leader for scientific discovery and cures. I think this is a very critical and crucial position. So good. These are positions that need to remain filled under this administration. In my opinion, I want to get back to my previous point. point. And my goal isn't to knock Republicans. My goal is to hopefully encourage you guys to get up and get out. Another set of news that I think is very important, and we need to consider this even in the primaries. We need to understand that the politics that

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8: All right, welcome back to The Scott Jennings Show. I'm your guest host, Carl Jackson, sitting in for Scott Jennings, an honor and privilege to do so. Thank you, Scott, for allowing me to sit behind your microphone. Such a privilege and an honor. Okay, so we're talking about DSA, all the nonsense that these people stand for. And I was telling you, one of the reasons that I'm concerned about this this chick, Angie Nix, it isn't that I think she's going to win in Florida, but I think it's foolish for Republicans to assume that these people aren't advancing and making inroads. They are. And so it's crucial that people understand Republican and conservative policies, that they're happy with their these policies, that we defend these policies, and we defend the way of life in the United States of America. We have to be willing to make this stuff crystal clear, and we cannot not participate in primaries. I hear so many people. I used to help out back in the day, or at least I did help out with a couple of campaigns back in the day in the Tea Party era. And what was fascinating to me, and it's still true to this day, and perhaps it's even worse today, as some of the older generation begins to die off. But I would check out these people that were in these primaries, and I would be, man, what a fantastic candidate! But they couldn't get any traction because they didn't have any backing.

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1: Taking a look at the express toll lane on 35E southbound before you to Royal Lane. We have an accident block in the left lane. Expect a break tap or two to get through that. Then in Fort Worth, 35W southbound between Northside Drive and going to Belknap. Looks like a 2 to 3 minute delay to get through that as well. I'm William Shotwell with a look at your DFW area traffic.
2: Extreme heat warning in effect until 8 o'clock tonight. Clear skies tonight, a low of 82. Very slight chance of a pop-up shower. Tomorrow afternoon, sunny, a high of 106. Going to feel a little more like 113. Woo! On Saturday, sunny, hot, a high of 106. Sunday, sunny, a high of 107. On Monday, sunny, a high of 105. And on Tuesday, a high of 105. 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
6: All right, we're spending some time with Angie Nixon, who is the new nominee for the Democrats in Florida, who beat Alexander Vindman, who's one of the stars of the impeachment hoax against President Trump. Spending a little time getting to know some of her radical policies. I went through a laundry list in the last segment, but I think it's important to hear her in her own words and see the type of tactic she brings forward, which is why she just ran such an infectious campaign. I played this yesterday, but I got to show you cut 7 again quickly. This is her storming the Florida Senate, state Senate floor with a bullhorn. Cut 7, guys. Yeah, we got the picture. So this is, you got to know that someone who can do that is not have a hard wiring. That's a lot like you and I. Just the idea that, because you can't hear what she's saying. All it does is it creates the image that she's very outraged, that she's a caricature of a outraged individual. And that is what she thinks is politically appealing. And it absolutely is right now. People like to see that I'm outraged, I'm mad as heck, and I can't take it anymore. But what does she really believe? Let's play cut 6.
7: Everything wasn't equal because women have still been getting paid 80 something cents on the dollar of a white man. And so you definitely just have to work to level the playing field. And you gotta get these, you gotta close these corporate tax loopholes. You have to put the DEI.
8: Oh, that's a dirty word.
7: Policies back in place.
8: Yo, God forbid, it's worse than some curse words these days.
7: Right, right. And then you actually have to just make sure that you are passing policies that work to level the playing field.
6: She's talking about race-based preferencing. She's talking about massive socialism, massive wealth redistribution. And the question that I always ask, and that was a great poll from my guys at Breitbart who found that one. I just love these podcasters who think that they're podcasting in obscurity, and then we just can unearth these clips and then get content out of it, because you really see that this

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2: 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Stimulating talk. This is 660 AM. The Answer.
3: Good afternoon, sunny skies, 102 degrees. I'm Nikki Whaley. The president says construction projects at the White House are ahead of schedule. Here's Mark Mayfield.
4: He stepped outside Wednesday morning to give an update on the new helipad being built, as well as the ballroom.
5: This is going to be used for a lot of different celebrations, a lot of different big meetings where, as an example, President Xi is coming in a little while, a couple of weeks.
4: Trump touted the new additions as improving the White House, which he said was in terrible shape and falling apart. He pointed to the facade of the building, describing it as being embarrassing just 6 months ago. This comes as the ballroom project has faced legal challenges and was recently ordered to be paused by a judge.
3: The national debt is now at more than $40 trillion. The Treasury Department said the number was surpassed Tuesday afternoon. It comes earlier than analysts had expected, in part because billions not realized after some of President Trump's tariffs were invalidated by the courts. The current federal debt limit is $41.1 trillion. More and more Americans are growing concerned over the use of artificial intelligence in daily life. That's according to a new Pew Research poll that showed 52% of those surveyed said they're more concerned than excited about AI. That matches the all-time high seen in the 2023 survey. Less than 10% said they're excited about AI. Now you know what's going on. I'm Nikki Whaley on 660 AM The Answer.
2: Traffic Watch.
6: Taking a look at the express toll lane on 35E southbound. Before you get to Royal Lane, we have an accident blocked in the left lane. Expect a brake tap 2 to get through that. Then in Fort Worth, 35W southbound between Northside Drive and going to Belknap. Looks like a 2 to 3 minute delay to get through that as well. I'm William Shotwell with a look at your DFW area traffic.
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1: Looking at 35E Express Toll Lane southbound before you get to Royal Lane. We still have an accident blocking off a left lane. Not a big deal to get through, but a break tap or two is going to be expected with some slow traffic on the main lanes as well as people look at it. 175 westbound approaching 2nd Avenue. Road construction currently blocks a right lane. I'm Wave Shotwell with a look at your DFW area traffic.
2: That extreme heat warning will be in effect until 8 p.m. tonight. Clear skies tonight, a low of 82. Slight chance of some rain tomorrow afternoon. Sunny, a high of 106, but it's going to feel more like 113. On Saturday, sunny, hot, a high of 106. Sunday, sunny, a high of 107. Monday, sunny, a high of 105. Tuesday, sunny, a high of 105. And Wednesday, sunny, a high of 103. 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
7: All right, one of the, thanks to the team, Greg Evan, Sean McConnell, Roger Wicker Jr., Rick Locke, Garrett Shally, Matt Sybil, Ricky Lopez, Misty Callahan, John Cassio, and Daniel West all do amazing jobs on the show. One of the hottest items going on right now is these Treasury yields that have rebounded, wiping out a decline following Scott Bessent's intervention, which is being framed as some sort of a radical new thing. But this is just the latest hysteria that we're seeing. The Treasury did not expand its entire buyback program the way the media is framing it. It's raised the maximum for 7 scheduled long bond operations from $2 billion to $4 billion and added almost $14 billion in a roughly $32 trillion market. So this is a fractional, marginal stuff. This is ridiculously small compared to the size of the market, and yet this is being framed up by the media as some sort of a scandal. This is basically a trade-in program. Treasury buys older, thinly traded bonds and finances. That they purchase it through continuing in issuance of newer and more liquid securities, and the overall debt is essentially unchanged. So this is all pretty basic stuff that's been done for a very long time. Janet Yellen did stuff like this. Older bonds become less liquid because trading migrates to each newly issued benchmark. So less than 4% of outstanding treasuries account for around 65% of daily trading. So you guys get that? So we trade the new stuff, we trade the fresh stuff, and then we don't trade the old stuff. So it's not quantitative easing, or which is money printing, which is the way a lot of the media wants to frame this. And the Federal Reserve can create reserves to buy bonds. The Treasury can't do that. So it's the Federal Reserve that does that, that creates these reserves to buy the bonds. The Treasury has to finance its buybacks with cash receipts or other debt issuance. So the timing, all this suggests that Bessent wanted to calm the long end of this. But the mechanics did not indicate that any sort of a bond market crisis that's happening. So basically, the Treasury expanded the program because investors were offering tens of billions of dollars of older bonds into operations, capped at just $2 billion. So this is really small, really marginal, and yet this is just hysterical headlines nonstop. And we're talking about a few billion dollars. So they're back on the thing in the media where they keep trying to focus on the most hysterical thing they possibly can and try to gin up some sort of a new thing to distract from the fact that really the story of the year right now is this radical departure from a moderate Democrat Party, which has never been that moderate, to this DSA stuff where they're for the transing of the kids, they're for seizing the means of production. Let me give you an update on what's going on in the Mamdani's New York right now. This is the lead official for Mamdani's New York City groceries. Cut 13, please.
8: The goals of these locations, not just here in East Harlem, but, you know, any borough location, is to be complementary to the neighborhood, and really, you know, rising tides, right? We can all cooperate and work together in a meaningful way.
9: Do you mind, what is the, I've heard that term from EDC officials, that these are meant to be complementary. What does that mean? What does that complementary mean in terms of policy, operations, and things like that?
8: Yeah, I think we're, you know, as an agency, looking at a number of different complementary, you know, policies and programs, grants, incentives that can come alongside these grocery stores to support other, you know, local independent businesses that are in the neighborhoods. We're going to continue to listen, and we're going to continue to engage, and it'll be, you know, alongside the operator as our partner.
7: So flat out, pointing out that the government's going to have even further interventions to give grants to local grocers in fear of competition. The socialist experiment really marches on in a major way, and we got to think about what are the downstream consequences of this. And I look at this, we get this major update yesterday from Merck, and it's also a combo with Moderna worked on this as well. But there is a cancer vaccine that's in the works. I will tell you, Mrs. Dr. Marlowe, practicing cancer doctor, oncologist, was pretty excited about this, because with this new vaccine, it's an mRNA vaccine. Those of you who think that's a swear word, if we're going to be stopping cancers, we're going to be using mRNA vaccines. So those of you who felt a little hosed by the COVID vaccine, as you probably should have, just know that technology is not slowing down anytime soon, especially if you would like to see cancer cured. So probably worth a deeper dive, maybe on a podcast. But an mRNA-based cancer therapy, when you combine it with Keytruda helps your body's immune system fight cancer cells. It's able to basically you're able to customize a vaccine for yourself to alleviate some of the common cancers that are out there. So this is something that we're looking at it for bladder cancer, endometrial cancer, certain carcinomas, breast cancer, all sorts of different things that are potentially going to be greatly reduced thanks to this advancement technology. And people are very, very excited about it. One of the biggest breakthroughs in recent times. So just think about that when you're thinking about whether or not you might support a socialist or a friend in your life might, then who is going to do the innovation in our private sector. That's today's show. Go in peace to love and serve the Lord. Thanks for listening and watching.
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13: With SRN News, I'm Bob Agnew in Washington. The military says the Asia-based USS George Washington aircraft carrier is now operating in the Middle East. The ship is relieving the long-deployed USS Abraham Lincoln following reports of mental health challenges and some supply shortages on board while it was supporting the Iran war. The White House and many Pentagon leaders say that's simply not true. President Trump says the U.S. and Canada have a trade deal in place, but the key terms do need to be clarified.
14: Canada and the U.S. are reportedly moving closer to finalizing a trade agreement that would avert President Trump's threatened 50% tariffs. A senior Canadian official calls the emerging terms a very good deal for Canada, but cautions negotiations are not complete.
13: That is correspondent Ben Thomas reporting. Slow going on Wall Street near the close. The Dow down 643 points. This is SRN News.
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2: Good afternoon, sunny skies, 104 degrees. I'm Nikki Whaley. A push by the feds to crack down on immigrant truck drivers is being praised by Texas cops. Major Omar Villarreal with the DPS told lawmakers this week that non-English speakers have been exploiting a loophole to get behind the wheel.
15: These drivers are here undercutting American labor, working for American companies. They're unqualified drivers and they're placing the public at risk. We started seeing an upward trend in commercial vehicle crashes with these drivers.
2: He says that back in 2021, Mexico went to a digital commercial license, and that, he says, opened the door to fraud. Immigrants would bribe Mexican officials to get their certification, even though they've not been trained to be a trucker, and records show that they've been involved in a large number of crashes. The governor is accusing the state's public school leaders of hiring immigrants as teachers instead of Americans. Governor Abbott is calling for a ban on the use of H-1B visas in public education.
16: Exactly zero Texas public school employees should be here on H-1B visas. Foreign influence of any kind has no place in our classrooms.
2: He says the ban targets foreign influence in the state's education systems. Now you know what's going on. I'm Nikki Whaley on 660 AM The Answer.
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1: Looking at 35E Express toll lane southbound before you get to Royal Lane, we still have an accident blocking off a left lane. Not a big deal to get through, but a break tap or two is going to be expected with some slow traffic on the main lanes as well as people look at it. 175 westbound approaching 2nd Avenue. Road construction currently blocks a right lane. I'm Wave Shotwell with a look at your DFW area traffic.
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0: 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Here is professional money manager, Bill Gunderson.
1: And welcome to the Thursday, August 20th edition of the Best Stocks Now show with professional money manager, Bill Gunderson. And I'm here with Barry Kite, our chartered financial analyst, certified financial planner. Boy, do we have a lot to talk about today. There's a lot going on in the market. I think the biggest story right now, the historic short squeeze in Bitcoin, which I still consider to be a pyramid scheme of sorts and have never been a fan. Bitcoin is up $6,353 today. That's a 9.8% move, and it's not because all of a sudden there's value there, intrinsic value. No, it's a giant historic short squeeze on Bitcoin the last 2 days, and it's wiping out. This could cause some damage, Barry. You could see some fallout. You could see some hedge funds going down that have been shorting Bitcoin.
2: Well, and they may have to sell good stuff. You know, usually in these instances, if you own something that you know that may not be is going to be more risky, a lot of times you got to sell your good stuff to raise cash
1: cover
2: for
1: the
2: your
1: losses.
2: Margin call,
1: yes.
2: Right? And so then you get, you know, you get these artificial pullbacks and some quality names sometimes, depending on the type of hedge fund.
1: Yeah.
2: You know, also can create some buying opportunities sometimes because you've got a bunch of supply of stock coming on because somebody's got a big margin call out there.
1: But. Yes. And then another big story is Walmart's earnings. You know, Walmart's a member of the Dow. Walmart is down 9% right now. So that has a big impact on the Dow. That's a terrible chart on Walmart. It really is. I thought they had a pretty good quarter, 8% growth in earnings, 7% growth in sales, which isn't bad for a company that's almost $1 trillion, the biggest retailer in the world outside
2: biggest
1: of Amazon.
2: Biggest employer in America, I believe.
1: Yes, and that's not a good chart on Walmart right now, WMT. So that's impacting the market. Trump declares economic warfare on Iran. That's a big story in the market. And you have oil up today, which is a negative for the markets. And then you had the huge intervention. Now, was it yesterday you were off, Barry? Yesterday?
2: Yeah,
1: you
2: weren't, I was out.
1: You weren't with
2: yesterday.
1: Me. Okay.
2: No, but that was huge. That was big news. Yeah.
1: Yeah. Bessent made an unprecedented move in the bond market.
2: Did.
1: By swinging to massive buybacks by the U.S. government as our deficit hits $40 trillion for the first time. That debt clock keeps ticking and ticking and ticking, and where will that lead to someday? Well, right now we're at $40 trillion in debt, and he's doing a massive buyback. That's with money created out of thin air, right, to buy bonds back.
2: Yeah,
1: to keep interest rates lower.
2: Yeah, and debt, I mean, debt's doubled since 2017.
1: Yes, in the last decade, debt has doubled. Well, the market's doubled, too. more than doubled.
2: Well, and the key there is, and we've talked about this before, is that, you know, if you the mortgage rate's too high, the only way to really get it down, I mean, the Fed lowering rates on the short end doesn't officially, you know, ensure that the 30-year is going to go down, by the way. And so, you know, the one way to do it, we've talked about it, that the, you know, Treasury, you know, buying bonds, being a buyer of that long end, pushes that, flattens that yield curve and brings the rate down. Of course, that's what it's designed to do. We'll
1: but
2: see
1: the
2: if
1: problem
2: that's what
1: is,
2: really happens.
1: They came down a little bit yesterday to 4.65%, and they're back up to 4.70 today. So that's also impacting the market in a negative way today. Okay, well, we'll begin. We always like to begin on the world stage and work our way down to Walmart and to TJ Maxx and to Deere and companies that have reported earnings today. Trump escalates economic pressure on Iran because obviously nothing else is quite working yet. He warned countries, financial institutions, and businesses against providing any economic lifeline to Iran. And the biggest culprits there, obviously, are China and Russia. I don't know how you're going to stop them from giving Iran a lifeline, because China in particular needs Iran's oil. And, of course, an enemy of the U.S. like Iran is also an enemy of Russia. So they're providing support also. But he's going to impose tremendous, and that's a Trumpism, tremendous economic consequences. The administration's push targets oil smuggling going on in the middle of the night, financial transfers, maybe via Bitcoin, who knows, exchange houses, ship registries, and front companies, raising the prospect of broader sanctions and additional disruption to Iran's economy. And in the meantime, we are opening up some pathways, some shipping, a shipping corridor through the Strait of Hormuz, but oil is up 2.5% today, so that's negatively impacting the markets. And we have seen a rise in oil after it really settled down about 2 or 3 weeks ago. And now it's just been steadily rising ever since. The Bitcoin short squeeze wipes out $2.7 billion. That's not counting today. Today, Bitcoin is up $6,353. How much is that going to wipe out?
2: Yeah, back up above that 70,000 level, which, you know, it hasn't gotten much above that in the last, you know, handful of months. So it's been a while.
1: Well, so you have a historic short squeeze, which triggered nearly $2.7 billion in short liquidations over the last 24 hours. But that was yesterday. This is today. Total crypto liquidations approached $3 billion. And, of course, they're covering short positions, which is buying the stock, actually. They're covering their shorts by buying back the stock, which is pushing Bitcoin higher. The total crypto liquidations approached $3 billion across 170,332 traders with short positions, accounting for about 92% of the losses, highlighting the potential for leverage positioning to amplify further moves. So you've got a big, we don't know how much short interest is out there on Bitcoin. I'm sure somebody knows that. It is moderating some right now. Bitcoin is up 4.9%. It was up 9.8%. So that, you know, it reminds me of the historic short selling in a GameStop several
2: right.
1: years ago, which wiped yeah. out a few hedge funds along the way. But Bitcoin is much bigger than GameStop. So who knows? This could become some kind of a systemic issue here. And it's definitely going to wipe out. We'll hear about the fallout in coming days of those who had historic short positions on Bitcoin and are being wiped out by this. Right now it's up 5,786. It is moderating a little, but it's still up 9% today. And I can just say I have done very little shorting during my 27-year career in the market.
2: It's not for the faint of heart.
1: No, no. And there's nothing more painful. It's painful to see a stock go down, yes. But I can just tell you that the pain amplifies if you're short something and it continues to go up and up and up, because there's no limit to how much it can go up. And you can lose more than your original investment. Moderna.
2: Especially when it shouldn't go up. I mean, that's the thing. You can be right. It doesn't matter. You can be right. Take GameStop, a great example. You know, that business was not great. And,
1: no.
2: you know, people bet against it. And it didn't matter how bad the business was, because the other side of that trade is supply and demand. And demand-wise,
1: yes.
2: they got a bunch of people on one side of that trade and just crushed those shorts on the other side.
1: Oh,
2: so,
1: my gosh.
2: I mean, shorting something like Bitcoin, which we talk about, the reason why we're not huge fans of it, because we can't, it's hard to value. We don't know how to value it. And so to short something that you don't know how to value is not
1: the sky's the limit.
2: Right.
1: the sky is the limit there on that. And, you know, the short sellers pushed GameStop so much that they had to put GameStop into the S&P 500.
2: Right.
1: Yeah. So talk about an artificial, nothing, no foundation type of move. What a bunch of garbage that was. Okay, now, you also missed the historic move in Moderna yesterday. That was the biggest one-day move by an S&P 500 stock of all time. And it, now we find out that Trump bought some Moderna. But back in May, I don't see much of a connection there. We'll be right back.
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0: And welcome back here to the second quarter of today's Best Stocks Now show. I want to talk a little bit more about this long-term rates, which we just were talking about here in the first quarter of the show. The Treasury, the U.S. Treasury, really stunned the markets yesterday by announcing a doubling of long bond buybacks. Now, we've done this before. We had, who was the previous Treasury Secretary before Bessin? I can't remember.
1: Well, you had, Janet Yellen. Bernanke before that. All of them, you know, did some version of QE, quantitative easing.
0: Yes, quantitative easing. This is quantitative easing.
1: Yeah, and I don't think Bessin wants to use the term quantitative easing, because I think historically, I think he had some comments against that back when that stuff started kicking off. But essentially it's quantitative easing. They're trying to ease the rate of the 30-year note, and I think you want an active Treasury secretary, and of course he's ran a hedge fund, he knows this kind of stuff.
0: If you're gonna have somebody
1: at the helm, who's essentially trading 30-year treasuries, he comes from the private sector, right?
0: Which Yellen didn't, I don't believe. So I think that what they're doing is good. I agree with you. Here's the beneficiary. For the most part, it's going to be hard assets, real assets, gold, and housing and whatnot, because he's trying to bring down the long end. Gold has had a pretty good rally. Maybe gold saw this coming. I don't know, but gold has been a nice move in gold breakout. And yesterday, the gold stocks, Agnico Eagle, Barrick, I brought those to your attention, of how they were breaking out. Well, the U.S. government announced a doubling of its long bond buybacks. They were pushed to do this in response to surging yields on the long end of the curve. And we've been reading about, an 18-year high on the 30-year bond, namely Treasury yields in the 10 to 30-year range. That's an attempt to provide greater liquidity in this end of the market and ultimately bring down yields. The move's important because the yield on this end of the curve sends a powerful message about how investors are feeling about the long-term solvency of the U.S. government. Well, we just hit $40 trillion in national debt, as well as inflation expectations. And the long bond also has a major impact on the economy today. You got housing affordability at in play here. You've got the entire financial, the mortgage industry,
1: the overall cost of capital. I mean, for companies that are wanting to borrow 10 to 20 years out, 30 year, they're not a 30-year paper out there, but some have. But the point being is, if the adage is, if the U.S. government's borrowing costs are going

0: going up, then essentially everyone else's borrowing costs should also go up, right? That's kind of the market adage in terms of what we're looking at across risk markets and equity markets.
1: Yes. Now, the downside is it has to replace this debt with more debt issued later at the long end of the curve, eventually, with shorter duration debt. But it's bullish for real assets, for sure. Real estate, gold, housing, right? Gold, yeah. Any hard asset.
0: Land.
1: Yeah. Land. Okay. So we'll continue to watch this. I mean, it brought down rates just, not much. The long bond came down 18 basis points yesterday. And today it's kind of back up. But this could put a floor under yield-sensitive assets. That's important because
0: that's
1: a lot
0: exactly
1: of
0: what it's doing. It's stabilizing, right? It doesn't mean it's necessarily going to come down, but what you're not going to do is say short the short the Treasury market, and then of course then knowing that the government could come in and step in and buy them and mess your short up, right?
1: Yeah.
0: So it gives the bond price confidence in terms of, hey, this yield's not going to go up too much because
1: the government is there to intervene and buy back.
0: Right.
1: So this is going to put a lid on that long bond, and it's going to give investors, because it worries them when they see it going up and hitting 18-year highs. They say, well, where is the top in these yields? How high are these yields going to go? Well, now there's an artificial ceiling put in. Not artificial, it's a real ceiling. The government is intervening with their massive firepower, despite $40 trillion in debt, to keep interest rates low. And this is going to help the bond market, and it's going to give confidence to investors in real assets. So it's a good thing. It's very bullish for the markets. Gold surges to its highest yesterday since May as U.S. Treasury to ramp up bond buyback. So there you see a direct beneficiary. Now, we sold gold earlier this year. We bought GLD at some point in time, and we sold it for a 66%. I've never made a profit like that in gold before, ever. Gold, for me, is just kind of a sleepy asset that crawls along, and someday, if you need to bribe the border guards as you escape a country being taken over by the communists, that's how the Vietnamese got out of Vietnam.
0: Right?
1: Or if the whole monetary system collapses and you need to buy wheat to grind and to make bread, that's where I've always seen gold. But there were the right circumstances in place for a huge major gold rally, which turned into a major massive bubble last year when you saw silver up 140% in 2025, and that all came crashing down. Really, in one day, it was over because everything went down about 25%. You had a historic sell-off after a historic bubble. We cashed in for a 66, and we got back into gold in a minor way, but last week.
0: The bond portfolio.
1: In our bond portfolio, which is a natural hedge against the rising interest rates and the environment that we're in right now with fear of inflation and all this and that.
0: Particularly if it's a debt fear of a fiat currency right now.
1: Yes. Okay, the other big story yesterday was Moderna. That was, the shares nearly tripled yesterday. They were up that came out of nowhere. The shares jumped for it to jump that much, obviously nobody knew about it because they were totally caught off guard. It was the largest one-day gain by any S&P 500 stock this century. That's how big that move was yesterday. In Moderna. When we come back, we'll talk about the breakthrough and some of the options lottery tickets that paid off yesterday. And then we'll get to earnings.
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3: Good afternoon. afternoon. Sunny skies, 104 degrees. I'm Nikki Whaley. The president says the U.S. is now engaged in, quote, a crushing economic operation against Iran. Mark Mayfield has the story.
4: He made the declaration in a Wednesday Truth Social post, saying Iran had failed to take the opportunity to make a deal and would now face what he called economic warfare and isolation on an unprecedented scale. He also warned that any country that does business with the Islamic Republic would suffer tremendous economic consequences.
3: The president is also saying that interest rates in the U.S. need to come down. Here's Scott Carr.
5: Speaking to reporters at the White House Wednesday, the president said he likes Federal Reserve Chairman Kevin Warsh, but his hands are tied due to the control given to the other members of the Fed's Board of Governors.
6: I think he's doing a great job. The problem is he has a board. And it's a political board. It's people put in by Obama, Biden, and me.
5: Trump pointed to Switzerland's interest rate, saying the U.S. should not be paying higher interest rates than any other country.
6: Every time we do great, we announce great numbers, the interest rates go up. And they go up because they want to stop inflation. They should go down.
3: And today's National Radio Day, it arguably is one of humanity's greatest inventions. 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Now you know what's going on. I'm Nikki Whaley on 660 AM The Answer.
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7: A couple issues in Dallas. Westbound 30 near Jim Miller. An accident blocking three left lanes has caused a five-minute delay from Loop 12 Buckner Boulevard. And then northbound 35, there's a crash. The off-ramp to Marcellus Avenue is blocked. Be cautious and expect the delay there. I'm Junior Caruso with your DFW traffic.
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0: And welcome back here to the second half of today's Best Stocks Now show. Moderna saw one of the most dramatic single-day moves in the company's history and in the history of the S&P 500. The $65 call option, which was the largest accumulated position in the chain with 13,339 open interest, was established when Moderna was trading in the low 60s. Buyers paid pennies for it, Barry. On Wednesday, it closed at $110.15, a gain of 12,138%. The $68 call gained 31,885%. The $60 call, 69, 55,000. That's why people play the options market, because once in a blue moon.
1: Lottery ticket.
0: Yeah. Yes, once in a blue moon, something like this hits. The $70 call was trading at 8 cents before the session, closed at $100, a gain of 125,400%. Now, the other side of this were the people that had puts on the stock. The 55 put carries 11,693 open interest, the largest single put. It closed at 1 cent yesterday.
2: That's the other side of the coin, right?
0: Other side of the coin. Now, Moderna today, and I think you're going to see some fallout here, maybe. I think the Bitcoin short squeeze is a much bigger deal than this Moderna. Because
2: I wonder
0: usually,
2: what the short interest. I wonder what the short interest was in on Moderna.
0: I imagine there's quite a bit of short interest on Moderna because they're a one-hit wonder with their... Now, Moderna's down 20% today. Okay, we talked about Bitcoin.
2: 12% short interest, which isn't a small amount. So
0: no, that's pretty
2: big.
0: There's
2: some people who got cleaned out yesterday.
0: It would be a likely stock to short. I mean, they make vaccines.
2: Well, and a lot of people don't like it. I mean, there's obviously
0: it's unpopular.
2: Folks aren't fans of the COVID vaccines, and
0: no.
2: But so this is for melanoma though, right? This is the melanoma.
0: Yes,
2: vaccine.
0: Melanoma, and their partner in this was Bristol Myers, BMY. Which also kind of had a historic, not historic, but it had a pretty good move yesterday. Bristol Myers hasn't had a hit in years and years and years. So that it hit a new high yesterday, so that kind of came out of nowhere. Then the other story yesterday was, you weren't here, the Chinese robot that does backflips that went public. It went public in China, not here, but it went up 542%. I think the CEO, I don't realize that what he's saying here is pretty bearish for the stock. He's saying the robotics industry could have its ChatGPT moment. What does he mean by that? Well, AI became available to the general public when ChatGPT, all of a sudden, bam, there it was on Microsoft, an OpenAI product, and now it was in the hands of the general public AI. When will a robot that can do backflips? I'd just be happy with one that could make my bed, let alone doing backflips. Or, vacuum or, clean the wood floor. That's always a lot of work. The wood floor, I could use a robot for sure. It'd be a lot cheaper than
2: a
0: Rosie.
2: I want a Rosie, yeah.
0: Yes,
2: From the Jetsons, right? I mean,
0: come on. Here's the bottom line. He says the robot industry could have a ChatGPT moment by 2028. So he just stamped this whole thing as a very long-term investment. It's not ready for, prime time right now, despite this big move yesterday. And we've seen these long-term stocks, such as Quantum, small modular nuclear reactors, rare earth, in Iceland or the Greenland.
2: SpaceX.
0: We've tried it. SpaceX. No. You can throw SpaceX in there. You can throw.
2: You can throw
0: Cerebras, the Anthropic, OpenAI. They're long term, which makes them very, very volatile. And even though they have fits and starts of massive gains, and they catch fire. I remember when the quantum stocks were going berserk to the upside, wiping out short sellers, when Jensen Huang in one day brought them all down 53% by saying, it's 10 years away. You remember that? He has since moderated his position on that. But still, he let the cat out of the bag. And I think this guy yesterday, the name of that stock is Unitree, which makes the back-flipping robot. Maybe, you know, at the next football game, instead of cheerleaders, we'll have back-flipping robots. I would rather see the cheerleaders myself, but that's just me. Okay, now, some other news. Now, we're going to get to earnings here, and the first one I want to move to is Walmart, okay? Walmart, like you say, I mean, it's in almost every big wirehouse portfolio that transfers to us. Walmart is a staple. What is the institutional ownership of Walmart?
2: Let me look at
0: that. It's got to be 70 or 80%. But the problem is, it's a single-digit grower. It's probably the best, one of the best single-digit growers out there. But if you look at the returns on Walmart over the last 10 years, it's underperformed the S&P 500. It's delivered returns of 19% per year, which is pretty good for a Walmart's market cap today is $909 billion. So it was over a trillion here recently. The first trillion-dollar retailer, besides Amazon, of course. But Walmart is down 9.2% today. It's outperformed the S&P 500.
2: You know what? It's only 43%. I guess they must be in the hands of. I bet you it's in the hands of either family or a lot of employees.
0: Probably
2: they're one of the most
0: the Walton family.
2: Yeah, and I think it's the largest private employer in the U.S. is Walmart, if I'm not mistaken. So you've also got a lot of 401k plans and probably employees who hold some of that.
0: It's not in the float for the general public, okay? Right. This is what Barry is saying there. Now, Walmart is up 3.8% year to date. That's as of yesterday. Walmart now goes negative for 2026. It does well in a recession. During the bear market of 07 through 09, it was up 6.6% while the market was down 54. And I think you can put a little logic and reasoning to why that would be. People stopped shopping at Saks Fifth Avenue and were shopping at Walmart instead. That's the way that works.
2: It's interesting when you look at those year-to-date. I mean, year-to-date down 6.6%. One-year number, I think it's up like 1.5%.
0: Yes,
2: so I guess you got that in the
0: pretty
2: small
0: soggy
2: dividend yield. And then you take a name like Target, which Walmart's really cleaned Target's clock over the years.
0: But
2: look at Target
0: over the last
2: Target's
0: 12 months,
2: 60%.
0: We talked about that yesterday. I said if you invested in a Target turnaround, God bless you. You called it right.
2: Right.
0: I never expected it to happen because they've made so many missteps over time. That's like betting on a Disney turnaround or a 3M turnaround or a United Healthcare turnaround. Whoever saw that coming?
2: That's that horse you said never won. What was his name?
0: Yeah, the whole enchilada. He was 0 for 62, but he finally won. They finally ran him against some plugs at Stockton or wherever, and I don't think he ever won, but Target finally had a good year. Walmart, my other issue with Walmart and why I wouldn't take up that valuable space on my team bus with my roster of 25 premier growth stocks, I calculate I'm using 7.5% growth over the next 5 years, which is, I think, fair. And giving it a multiple that it's trade at historically, it gets an F value grade, 44% upside potential. I want 80% or more. So Walmart, and the chart is horrible. It's breaking down horribly today. No thanks. We'll be right back.
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5: A couple issues in Dallas. Westbound 30 near Jim Miller. An accident blocking 3 left lanes has caused a 5-minute delay from Loop 12 Buckner Boulevard. And then northbound 35, there's a crash. The off-ramp to Marcellus Avenue is blocked. Be cautious and expect a delay there. I'm Junior Caruso with your DFW traffic.
6: That extreme heat warning will be in effect until 8 p.m. tonight. Clear skies tonight, a low of 82. Slight chance of some rain tomorrow afternoon. Sunny, a high of 106, but it's going to feel more like 113. On Saturday, sunny, hot, a high of 106. Sunday, sunny, a high of 107. Monday, sunny, a high of 105. Tuesday, sunny, a high of 105. And Wednesday, sunny, a high of 103. More Bill Gunderson coming up in a moment on 660 AM, The Answer.
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0: welcome back here to the final segment of today's Best Socks Now show. Now, on the other end of the coin, Walmart is a stinker today. Deer, which I don't think it's a member of the Dow. I lose track of those Dow 30. They change them so much, but I don't believe Deer is. Caterpillar, I believe, is. Deer is having a very good day today. Go figure, Barry. Walmart, a bad day, and Deer, a good day. Deer is thanking construction demand offsets the farm slump. Yes, there is a big slump in machinery for farming. That's not good. We need the wheat. We need the corn. We need the soybeans. Okay, I don't like to see that. But construction demand, I see a lot of cranes. I see a lot of construction going on in South Carolina. Definitely, Barry, we have a lot of cranes. They all seem to be
1: they're all Boeing.
0: Around Boeing.
1: Yeah.
0: The Boeing plant is going crazy. And I would say, in the time I spend in New York City, there are cranes. They're redoing skyscrapers all over the place. Either they're turning them into residential.
1: Yeah, from office space, right?
0: It's crazy the amount of work going on in the construction business. So Deer is up 8.2% today. It's a tale of two stocks here today, one on the upside. And one on the downside. And, you know, Deer has been a pretty good stock over the years. Not good enough for me to own. But if you're into big kind of old school stocks with big recognizable names and, the Microns and the SanDisk of the world scare you, Deer has put up some pretty good numbers. Over the last 10 years, an investment in Deer has delivered 24% per year. But that is a market performance, okay? And there's a lot more risk in owning one stock versus a 500-stock basket. Although, they're pretty much going to follow each other. It would seem. Now, over the last 3 years, things have really slowed down at Deer. The farming industry, they're struggling. I mean, the family farm and whatnot, trying to make a buck in farming these days is not easy. Over the last 3 years, Deer has delivered 13% per year returns, while the market's 25%. And year-to-date, DE is up 27.2. It's had a good year. It's had a very good year. But we don't own it. Its PE ratio is 35, so that's no bargain to pay 35 times earnings. And I'm looking at the forward PE. It's about 28 or 29. That is a big premium to the overall market. But where Deer really loses it for me is the valuation. It's definitely better than Walmart was. I think it's 77%. Let me check. I think Deer, which isn't bad. I mean, you could do a whole lot worse than Deer, but I think you could also do better. The valuation that I have, and I'm using 12% growth. Oh, man, that's pretty. Bill, that's pretty aggressive. I think that's the consensus analyst estimate. I'm going to check that. That may have to be overwritten and come down a little bit. I come up with 71% upside potential, which is a C.
1: Yeah, not quite that 80 threshold that you're looking for, 80 or beyond. Yeah.
0: And you're using a very optimistic 12% growth rate over the next 5 years to get there. I'm going to just check very quickly what the consensus is. I've been using 12, and I think I may be too optimistic there. If you cut the growth rate down to 8 or 9, that brings down the target price considerably, obviously, okay? Deer, the consensus five-year growth rate, which is public information. You can find it. You may have to do a little searching, but it's out there. There's several different, companies that provide the analyst consensus. No, the consensus is 13%, and I'm at 12, which still may be a little bit on the high side. Yes, and it's breaking out to new all-time highs today. Let me check that again. No, not quite, but almost. It's almost at new all-time highs. It's $626 a share. It's $156 billion. I always like the green and yellow tractors, Barry. They sell them for railroads. If you're modeling a railroad, a model train layout, those green and yellow tractors look pretty good.
1: Well, they pop on there, don't they?
0: Yeah, in a field of green and plowing it up and everything. Or a train carrying a bunch of deer tractors to some distributor out in Nebraska or something like that. but I don't own the stock. Okay, look, we talked about a lot today. We covered a lot of ground. I remain bullish on the market. I think the S&P is going to get up to 8,500 based on the earnings estimates that are out there today. $404 per share next year, 21 multiple, 8,500. And earnings have been going up. We remain in a good trend for earnings. We've had a little issue here with interest rates, and that's impacted the multiple. It's brought the multiple down to about 19.9 on the S&P 500 or 20, somewhere in there. But if we can get that interest rate thing under control, and with Bessent putting in a floor under the long bond, maybe we see a little bit of multiple expansion here. And if we can get that Strait of Hormuz unclogged and Iran under control, then I think we see 8,500 on the S&P 500 over the next 12 months. That's where I'm at. I don't make any bones about it. To get a 4-week trial to the newsletter, the app, the live trading alerts, 4 weeks, that's really generous, go to GundersonCapital.com. 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I try to stay in ones that are vibrant and flourishing in today's unique economy that we have. You can call us to set up an appointment at 855-611-BEST. 855-611-BEST. 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
4: With SRN News, I'm Keith Peters in Washington. Iran is dismissing President Donald Trump's economic threats.
5: Iranian Foreign Minister Abbas Araghchi is rejecting President Donald Trump's threats of economic pain and isolation, saying such failed policies will only stir more hostility among Iranians and bring more failures. Trump has threatened crushing economic measures against Iran, promising economic warfare and isolation on an unprecedented scale. Araghchi says in a social media post that Trump's threats are meant to divert the attention of the U.S. public from domestic financial problems. I'm Donna Warder.
4: A rough day on Wall Street with the Dow Jones Industrial Average down by 703 points, the NASDAQ dropping 263 with the S&P 500 lower by 66. This is SRN News.
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6: Good afternoon, sunny skies, 104 degrees. I'm Nikki Whaley. UTSA is delaying the start of classes due to a cyber security breach that hit over the weekend. Experts say we shouldn't be surprised that the bad guys are targeting schools.
7: Cybercrime goes towards where there's money to steal. University systems are a wealth of money. Now we have AI automatic cyber attacks, and things are accelerating at an almost terrifying pace. It should be a wake-up call to everybody who is storing personally identifiable information and financial information.
6: That's Eric Vodkin. He's a former FBI agent who is now a cybersecurity coach. He says this hack should be a wake-up call. If an institution as big as UTSA can be hit, then we're all vulnerable. Amazon's expanding its Texas footprint with a multi-billion dollar robotics manufacturing plant in southeast Austin. Company leaders confirmed plans Wednesday for the 300-acre site, marking Amazon's first major robotics hub outside of Massachusetts. It'll be built in a huge 2,600-acre development along State Highway 130 in southeast Austin, adding up to 500 tech and manufacturing jobs. Now you know what's going on. I'm Nikki Whaley on 660 AM The Answer.
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8: Couple issues in Dallas. Westbound 30 near Jim Miller. An accident blocking three left lanes has caused a five-minute delay from Loop 12 Buckner Boulevard. And then northbound 35, there's a crash. The off-ramp to Marcellus Avenue is blocked. Be cautious and expect a delay there. I'm Junior Caruso with your DFW traffic.
9: This is Seth Leibson for townhall.com. Massachusetts recently passed an abortion law, becoming the 10th state that allows for abortion to take place right up to the moment of birth. Let us step back to consider that the entire abortion movement and language used to justify it is shrouded in lies and code words. The word abortion itself is a euphemism designed to obscure the killing of a child. The word fetus is used to disguise the object of that procedure, to keep clear a conscience from fully considering what and who is being ended or killed. Reverend Jesse Jackson once asked, "What happens to the mind of a person and the moral fabric of a nation that accepts the abortion of a life of a baby without a pang of conscience?" He said, "It is that question, the question of our attitude, our value system, and our mindset with regard to the nature and worth of life itself, that is the central question confronting mankind. Let us pray it is not too late to ask and answer that precise question." I'm Seth Leibson.
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14: 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Leave your comments. I've got a podcast, Highly Concentrated Hugh. Does an enormous business on the weekend. I put out Highly Concentrated Hugh, the big weekend podcast. I appreciate it if you go to that. Special welcome to our C-SPAN 2 viewers today. I want to begin again with the United States Senate, and I'll get to Georgia. Remember, the context for this is Democrats have nominated a slate of terrible candidates, extremists, very extreme DSA left-winger. Abdul El-Sayed in Michigan put on his Hassan Piker radical suit, and he's getting blowback across the state. Democrats are running away from him. You got Troy Jackson, pretend logger in Maine, who had to step in after Graham Plattner had to step out because of his problems with women and Nazi tattoos. Troy Jackson turns out to have an anger problem as well. Troy Jackson is DSA. Troy Jackson finished third in the Maine gubernatorial race this year. Previous loser for Congress, perennial candidate. I think Susan Collins will be fine. But he's a lefty. He's a crazy. James Tallarico in Texas, way outside of the coloring lines down there. Attorney General Ken Paxton will dispatch him handily. You've got Peggy Flanagan, or as Michelle Tafoya told us last hour, Fraudigan, hard left DSAer, Lieutenant Governor of Minnesota, wrapped up in the fraud scandal up there. She's also, if you're watching right now on C-SPAN 2 or on Salem News Channel, there she is going full mufti with the cosplay with her Somali constituents, which I guess is okay, except she's not Somali and she's not Muslim. But if you want to dress up, fine. You've got Democrats trying dirty tricks in Alaska. Dan Sullivan, two-term senator, one of the most important national security voices for Alaska national security issues and energy development. So the Democrats ran a different Dan Sullivan in an attempt to use their ranked choice voting to beat him in November. It won't work. Dan Sullivan will win. Fairly handily, I think, but he's going to win. He's going to need every Alaskan to know to find the real Dan Sullivan and vote for the real Dan Sullivan. Don't waste any votes. You've got decrepit Sherrod Brown, who's never had a job. He left Yale and went immediately into the state legislature and then to Congress and to the Senate. 2 years ago, he got beat by Bernie Moreno. He's declined visibly. He's got the Joe Biden infirmity issue, and he's running against data centers, not John Houston, who's a great senator for Ohio. He's a lefty crazy, too. Not DSA crazy, but he's really crazy. You got Roy Cooper, soft on crime, soft on criminals in North Carolina, running against Mike Watley, who was on yesterday. Then we've got John Ossoff. John Ossoff looks in the mirror and he sees Barack Obama. He thinks a sharp guy. He thinks he can talk. But he needs the attention of MS Now nutters. He's DSA adjacent, but not full-on DSA. And he's not very interesting and he's not very smart. He lost a congressional race. He's the luckiest guy in Georgia. He won in the weird COVID year, and he thinks he's really good. So a few days ago, he attacked Donald Trump's aide, Natalie Harp, in a disgusting, it's really a scumbag move. Natalie Harp, hardworking 36-year-old bone cancer survivor who credits her recovery to access to a drug that was made available to her by the Right to Try. And she's a gatekeeper for Donald Trump. When I want to book the president on the radio show, I send the first request to Natalie. She's never not working. I think she sleeps 4 hours a night, too, but that's about it. So John Ossoff insinuated she was having an affair with the president. Now, I got a daughter and I got granddaughters, and they're hardworking people in school or in life. If they work for a man, I don't want scumbags like John Ossoff suggesting just because they work hard that they're having an affair with the boss. It's the old casting couch slander from Hollywood, and John Ossoff did it. Miranda Devine, New York Post columnist, wrote a column this morning. John Ossoff's disgustingly sly and sexist attack on Trump aide backfires big time. I want to read it to you. John Ossoff must be pleased with himself. The accidental senator for Georgia has finally made a name for himself with the disgustingly sly attack on President Trump that insinuated an adulterous relationship with Natalie Harp, the sweet young woman who posts Trump's social media missive. Harp, 35, is the last person who deserves such shabby treatment. She battled debilitating bone cancer in her 20s that caused her severe pain, trapped her in a wheelchair. She is devoted to President Trump because she believed he saved her life when he gave patients access to experimental drugs in his first term. She expressed her gratitude to him in a heartfelt speech at the 2020 National Convention while still an anchor at the One America News Network. He asked her to work for him during his wilderness years between presidencies, and she has been a loyal fixture at his side ever since, through the ordeal of the court cases and the assassination attempts. It grieves her that a man she regards as a father figure has been so besieged by evildoers. Harp is a devout Christian who believes that helping the president combat what she calls the deranged radical left is God's work, and who is to say she's wrong? Senator Ossoff, that's who. This mediocre non-entity, who won a fluke runoff for the Democrats in the wake of the January 6, 2021 Capitol riot, harbors lofty ambitions for 2028. So on Sunday, in a grandiose recitation of cookie-cutter anti-Trump talking points at a rally in Atlanta, Ossoff smuggled in a cheap shot at Harp, using her first name as a sly wink to thrill his base by implying an unsavory familiarity with the president. Trump, quote, doesn't want to do the job. He wants to build his ballroom and travel with Natalie. While Dems disingenuously claimed Ossoff was not implying anything untoward, the media took the obvious bait. CNN especially leaped on the smear like ravenous jackals, thrilled for the distraction from the Democrats' Chinese spy scandal, care of Eric Fong Fong Swalwell. The very private Harp doesn't give interviews, but she is said to remain upbeat despite it all, and has told friends she is staying focused on mission 24/7. Quote, too much to do, too little time to do it. The willowy homeschooled blonde has a fresh-faced innocence that makes the pile-on seem all the more egregious, which is why an impressive parade of Republicans' VIPs have lined up to defend her this week. Nobody believes there's anything in Ossoff's innuendo, even when her estranged brother Preston, 38, whom CNN despicably interviewed. Preston Harp is clearly Trump deranged, but he ruled out a romantic relationship between the 80-year-old president and his executive assistant. The worst thing he could say about his sister was that their mother raised them to, quote, believe in American exceptionalism, a concept that he abhors. Trump is like everything my mom taught us to respect, he said. I think that's where our infatuation for truth for Trump comes from, honestly, because I don't think it's a physical infatuation, attraction. The tragedy of their father's suicide in 2020 was dredged up this week as bottom feeders trawled for dirt. Turncoat aides from Trump's first term, such as former Deputy Press Secretary turned Kamala Harris supporter Sarah Matthews, were only too happy to be used by CNN to tarnish Harp in an effort to damage the president. Matthews claimed the Secret Service was alarmed by Harp's closeness to the president, but how would she know since she left the White House before Harp started working for Trump? Her catty remarks are motivated by jealousy, as no doubt were the old leaks to the New York Times that Harp once wrote a sympathetic letter to the president. Smoking gun much? Does anyone think White House Chief of Staff Susie Wiles would allow a Monica Lewinsky situation on her watch, not to mention Melania Trump, a formidable woman who is probably the only person in the world the president fears? The First Lady is even less likely to tolerate unseemly shenanigans under her nose. Throughout his working life, Trump has surrounded himself with strong, competent women such as Wiles, the first female in that job of Chief of Staff, Carolyn Leavitt, who says he is a fair boss who treats them with respect. His Democrat foes can't fathom such a thing. Does Ossoff really think a hard-working, single professional woman can't succeed without sleeping with her boss? It doesn't say much about his own attitude towards women's staff. The president labeled Ossoff Pee Wee Herman because he looks like the creepy actor Paul Rubens, whose career collapsed after he was charged with indecent exposure in a movie theater and was alleged and arrested over alleged child's porn. Not the only way Ossoff's too clever by half barb has backfired on him. It makes him look grubby and sexist, at odds with the image he has painstakingly cultivated as a decorous Obama wannabe. Even Democrat grandee David Axelrod called his remarks gratuitous and unnecessary. Ossoff made a name for himself, all right, but it's not what he thought. Excellent column, Miranda Devine. And you know what else? You can tell by the reaction online where the washed-up online left who've been bypassed by the high-sand pickers and the DSA crazies, they're all trying to get the attention of John Ossoff by defending him. There's no defending it. He's a scumbag. And the people of Georgia who are listening right now in Atlanta and Macon, all over the state, don't vote for that man. He's a scumbag. If he would do it to Natalie Harpe, he would do it to your daughter and your granddaughter. Do not vote for that man. Moms, grandmothers, do not vote for that man, young women. I'll be right back, America. I'm Hugh Hewitt.
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3: There's a wreck in Fort Worth on the westbound side of 121 near Sylvania. It's blocking the right lane. The on-ramp is also partially blocked. This is causing a 5-minute delay from Beach Street. And then in Richardson, southbound 75 at Campbell, an accident blocks the left lane. There's a 2-minute delay from Renner. I'm Junior Caruso with your DFW traffic.
4: Extreme heat warning in effect until 8 o'clock tonight. Clear skies tonight, a low of 82. Very slight chance of a pop-up shower. Tomorrow afternoon, sunny, a high of 106, going to feel a little more like 113. On Saturday, sunny, hot, a high of 106. 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

0: Welcome back, America. I'm Hugh Hewitt, joined by our friend Vic Mattis. Vic Mattis is with the Washington Free Beacon. He is the co-host of the Getting Hammered podcast. Vic, this week we are simulcasting with C-SPAN 2, so I want to tell them all about Getting Hammered and the Washington Free Beacon and you. I want you to fight through your impending depression over losing your son to college. I'm here to assure you that the empty nest is an illusion. They come back and back and back, and then they bring grandkids, and they come back and back and back. So there's really nothing to be worried about.
1: Thanks, Hugh. I think that's wonderful. It makes a lot of sense to me. I don't think it's going to make a lot of sense to my wife, however, no matter how many times I tell her that, and we will power through this, and this is something to be very proud about, that he's going off to college, and yet the emotions remain high. And I can just feel everything is, you're walking on thin ice right now. And it's, you know, it's going to break on Sunday. I talked to, another former student who went to his, college, and he said, you just wait for that, convocation speech and there won't be a dry eye in the house. So, I understand. I absolutely agree with you. And I look forward to, you know, seeing him when he comes back, you know, on Thanksgiving, which is only a couple months from now. And yet I'll be equipped with a box of tissues.
0: You know, Vic, I was the third of three boys. I think my parents threw me from a moving car at college. I think that's the difference between the first one living and the last one leaving is get out of here. We want to go clear out your rooms. But I understand. Now, tell people about Getting Hammered. Because we got a new audience today at C-SPAN, too. Yeah. Did you ever get to know Brian Lamb, by the way? The remarkable Brian Lamb.
1: You know what? No, I did not get a chance to know Brian Lamb. I'd been on C-SPAN with Peter Slenn many years ago.
0: Wonderful interview.
1: And I'm very good friends with the one and only Howard Mortman.
0: Over one and only.
1: C-SPAN, who is yep, that's right, a terrific guy. And I've known him for many, many years. And so very excited that you were simulcasting on C-SPAN at the moment, Hugh. And Getting Hammered, yes, it's a weekly podcast I do with Mary Catherine Hamm, who many of you know from both doing your show as well, Hugh, and on Fox. And, of course, we like to talk about the news of the week. But sort of in a very morning approach, although I think our motto is, happy hour is any hour or something to that effect. I already forget what the phrase is, but we often say that we're underprepared and over-caffeinated, and that's kind of playing up the casualness. Just imagine us discussing the news in your kitchen table or in the car with you. We're talking with you, not to you.
0: And you know, Vic, there are two podcasts that the fetching Mrs. Hewitt, my wife of 44 years, and I both listen to. One is the Acquired podcast, which is unusual. It's about business. I like it because it explains businesses to me. The fetching Mrs. Hewitt likes it because it gets into the personalities of the people who start companies, entrepreneurial risk, and things like that. And Getting Hammered. Getting Hammered meets both of our demos. And so I want to recommend that to people. But since we do have the C-SPAN audience, and it's a bookish audience, Lilacs this week called it the Weather Channel for Smart People. Tell us about what it means to be the arts and culture editor for the Washington Free Beacon, which people can read at freebeacon.com.
1: Well, it's a great job being the arts and culture editor of the Washington Free Beacon. I do a newsletter called the Weekend Beacon, and there we feature between 4 and 5 reviews. So I really cut it down. A lot of places will offer, if you're a newspaper, you're doing 15 to 20. It becomes overwhelming, and sometimes it's hard to keep up with reading that many reviews a week. There's a lot of news going on. The idea behind the Weekend Beacon is it's news that you want to read, not just news that you have to read, and it's at a leisurely pace. I'm going to select for you 3 or 4 really interesting books, oftentimes an eclectic collection, from not only books that are interesting, but a lot of the writers that you will love, whether it be Andy Ferguson or Dave Garrow or on occasion Hugh Hewitt. And you're not to be disappointed. And we do movie reviews, often from

0: John Podhoretz. I'm doing a series right now on the greatest movies of 1986, and we got a great one coming up this Sunday with John J. Miller on The Name of the Rose. And Dave Garrow is the feature. Yeah, and Dave Garrow is the feature on a book called Nothing Left by Evan Barker, Confessions of a Democratic Operative. You're going to find it really interesting. And sign up for the newsletter at the Weekend Beacon if you go to freebeacon.com. That's how you can find out.
1: Now, there are three places left to do book reviews that I read. Wall Street Journal, Commentary, and the Free Beacon. And it used to be that the Washington Post book review was fabulous. I used to trust the New York Times. But I even read the New York Review of Books, if you can believe it. I read the New Republic for book reviews. It's a dying space, Vic. Why is that? By the way, C-SPAN is the publishing industry's greatest friend.
0: That's right. You're right. It's absolutely it's a dying space. Really, I mean, a lot of it has to do with the internet and people's attention spans. I mean, you just see all these studies where people are not clearly as reading as much as they want to. And a lot of these places that had gone woke, you talk about woke 1.0, a lot of places decided that they were no longer interested in reviewing traditional books that are interesting for the mainstream. Instead, they were searching for books that they thought you needed to read to re-educate yourself. And that's not what I do at the Weekend Beacon. I worked for 20 years at the Weekly Standard Magazine. We ran about 5 or 6 reviews a week. So essentially, I've imported that sensibility to the Weekend Beacon. And it's going to be books that you're going to find interesting. And either it's books that you want to know about or you hadn't known, but we think you're going to find really interesting and or definitely ward you away from certain books that might be very popular. But we're going to say, hey, you know, this is bad news. Don't waste your money. So now, and that's what we try to do. Yeah.
1: I want to ask you about Spencer Clavin, who was a first-time guest yesterday. Has he crossed your radar yet?
0: You know, it's very funny. If I were to show you my iPhone on my notes page, I have a number of things I need to do for the Weekend Beacon section. And one of them was to contact Spencer Clavin because I'd love for him to write for my section as well. I've been adding some really interesting people lately. I think Kyle Smith I just brought on, and he's the regular movie reviewer at the Journal, and a lot of other serious folks coming on board. Just stay tuned. Claire McHugh,
1: for example.
0: Well, recently
1: Spencer, he has a podcast. I haven't listened to it yesterday. I interviewed him for the first time on the program yesterday because he has a book out, Away with Words, and he's a podcaster with Young Heretics, and they're doing a 6-part series on Dante's Inferno. He's a PhD classist from Oxford Magdalen College. So a really smart guy and very impressive on air. And I thought, okay, there's another generation of book reading young writers out there. I do think there's hope. Do you?
0: I mean, there are still schools out there that I know of, certainly where my son is headed, that's going to emphasize the importance of great books and a traditional classical liberal arts education. They're not going to be strictly about STEM and science stuff. That's going to probably put them in a precarious position when they graduate because of the AI problem. They're going to go back to, they're embracing the humanities. And I've just was reading articles about a lot of employers looking for people, looking for young kids who are graduating, who have a better knowledge on these things. So, I mean, that there is a glimmer of hope, but a lot more work has to be done here.
1: And I believe a liberal arts education will always serve. It will always serve. Vic Mattis, follow him on X at Victorino Mattis. Victorino Mattis. Listen to, like, and subscribe, and rate the Getting Hammered podcast. Sign up for the Washington Free Beacon's Weekend Beacon newsletter from Vic, and read it every day at freebeacon.com. Thank you, Vic Mattis. I'll be right back, America.
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3: Good afternoon. Sunny skies. 104 degrees. I'm Nikki Whaley. President Trump and First Lady Melania Trump are hosting an event at the White House for the Fostering the Future Initiative. The First Lady's program is meant to empower children through quality education.
4: Tomorrow's leaders are sitting in classrooms today, including those growing up in foster care. Their capability is no less remarkable. Our mission is simple yet transformational. Provide every young person from the foster care community the chance to earn a college education. launch a meaningful career, and achieve lasting financial independence.
3: Melania Trump announced these new scholarships for foster kids that have been secured through companies including IndyCar and the Fox Corporation. These scholarships are for young adults transitioning out of foster care. The White House is announcing new sanctions against Cuba as part of the Trump administration's pressure campaign against Havana. The latest sanctions are aimed at leaders of the Cuban Institute of Friendship with the Peoples, which Secretary of State Marco Rubio says exploits educational exchange in order to radicalize subversives. Now you know what's going on. I'm Nikki Whaley on 660 AM The Answer.
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5: There's a wreck in Fort Worth on the westbound side of 121 near Sylvania. It's blocking the right lane. The on-ramp is also partially blocked. This is causing a five-minute delay from Beach Street. And then in Richardson, southbound 75 at Campbell, an accident blocks the left lane. There's a two-minute delay from Renner. I'm Junior Caruso with your DFW traffic.
6: Hey, it's Mark Davis. You know, sometimes the answers we're looking for come from places we didn't even know to look. 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
1: Welcome back, America. I'm Hugh Hewitt. In the last segment with Vic Mattis of Getting Hammered in the Free Beacon, I mentioned the Acquired podcast. It's one of the two podcasts that my wife, the wonderful Fetching Mrs. Hewitt of 44 years, we listen to two podcasts that cross over. One is Vic and Mary Catherine Hamm's Getting Hammered, and the other is Acquired, which is hosted by Ben Gilbert and David Rosenthal. And that's really unusual because it's a different format. Deeply researched, very scripted narratives that do deep dives into major companies like Berkshire Hathaway, Costco, Nvidia, and they tell the business history of the story of the company as an epic story, how they fight through it. Strategy lessons that explain how they became real companies. It's a blend of finance, technology, economics, and management, but it's not done for business geeks, right? I don't know how to read many spreadsheets, and I've never done first round and mezzanine finance. It's not, I don't want to hear about that. I want to know what built the company. Like their Costco is, I think, their most listened to program. And so I've begun thinking about it. That's very popular. People like that. Now, I have sponsors in the program. I'll occasionally do an interview with them. Like Consumer Cellular is a great sponsor of the program. 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But their story I found their story interesting. I interview all my clients, people who want to become sponsors. I spend a lot of time with them. I talk to them. It's got to mesh. It's got to work for me. I have to use the program. I have to like it. 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I love Consumer Cellular because they start out purely as a small cell phone company using the major cell phone network, same mobile service that they all have. 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Well, where did that come from? That didn't come out of nowhere. That came from somewhere. Who thought that up? I think I'm going to go back and try and find their founder and a couple of key executives and do not one segment, but two, three, four segments, because everybody in America has a cell plan. Not everybody. I mean, kids don't, but almost everyone has a cell plan. And what's going on out there? Why is Ryan doing Mint Mobile? Why is Billy Bob doing, I don't know, whatever one he's doing? They're all over the place. And why are they different? How do they differentiate? How do they get the space? I think that's an interesting story. Another one is Solaire Infrared Grill, besttalkgrill.com. They have been my sponsor for years, and I got to know Rhett on a long time ago, men's Christian gathering. And Rhett and Irene and the Fetching Mrs. Hewitt and I have become good friends, and they've been on Hugh Cruises together, and it turns out they make the best grill in America, the Solaire Infrared Grill, and they make it in America. It's a family company. 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They have 40 different makes and models, right? 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You want a hibachi for game day because you do cookouts? 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But the reason they have succeeded for decade in and decade out, decade in and decade out, decade in and decade out, is because Best Hot Grill makes the best grill in the world. And I think their story's interesting because they've been in the same building forever. They make the grills with the same workforce forever. They take care of their workforce. They have a wonderful group of people, and they make a great product in America. And it's not often that you find people like that. So I'm really just, if I can figure out a way how to do acquired in about a tenth of the time, because, I mean, if you're doing, let's say, 2.5 hours, that's a 150-minute program. That's longer than the number of spoken minutes on my show. So I'd have to do, like, 3 segments, maybe 25 minutes, and try and drill down into it. But I think it's worth trying, because I think what acquired, it's a hugely successful podcast. They're not a client. Acquired is a hugely successful podcast. What are they hitting? They're hitting America's love of free enterprise. They love to hear stories of people who build successful businesses. That's why it works. Stay tuned.

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8: In Fort Worth on westbound 121, an accident in Sylvania blocks the right lane and the on-ramp is partially blocked. There's a five-minute delay from Beach Street. In Richardson, southbound 75 at Campbell, an accident did clear, but there's still a backup to Park Boulevard. About a 20-minute delay left over. I'm Junior Caruso with your DFW traffic.
9: That extreme heat warning will be in effect until 8 p.m. tonight. Clear skies tonight, a low of 82. Slight chance of some rain tomorrow afternoon. Sunny, a high of 106, but it's going to feel more like 113. On Saturday, sunny, hot, a high of 106. Sunday, sunny, a high of 107. Monday, sunny, a high of 105. Tuesday, sunny, a high of 105. And Wednesday, sunny, a high of 103. 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
5: Welcome back, America. I'm Hugh Hewitt, joined by Josh Kroshauer. Josh is editor-in-chief of Jewish Insider, weekly guest on my program. Josh, I have been following the Abdul El-Sayed Mike Rogers race with great interest. Abdul El-Sayed has made mistake after mistake and is behind in some polls and neck and neck in others. But I have seen, and I don't know how to judge, an effort by Jewish leaders in Michigan to rally around Mike Rogers. Is that widespread, or is that a half dozen American Jews in a room? What is that?
13: Well, there a lot of Jewish voters in Michigan that are wary and probably will not vote for Abdul El Sayed. If you had me guess on the percentages, now I think over half of maybe well over half of the Jewish community will not cast a ballot for El Sayed. Now, will they vote for Mike Rogers? Will they actually take the full step to voting Republican? I think a lot will. I mean, you saw one of the leading rabbis in the Detroit area community, someone who actually happens to be Rahm Emanuel's, one of Rahm Emanuel's rabbis, said he is endorsing Mike Rogers and spoke very glowingly about him at a press conference this morning. But, you know, the overall number, I think, you look at the primary numbers and 70%+ of Democratic Jewish precincts voted for Haley Stevens. And I think a lot of those same voters are probably going to have a tough time supporting El Sayed in a general election, especially against someone like Mike Rogers, who has a very mainstream record from his time in Congress.
14: All right, he is. He's a mainstream moderate Republican from the middle of the country in Michigan. He spent 14 years in Congress, state legislator before that, Army lieutenant, FBI agent, just like the perfect candidate for Michigan, and he's a second time for the Senate. Meanwhile, El Sayed hates Mackinac Island, the 4th of July, thinks football is toxic, and came out against the Woodward Car Carnival, the dream cruise with 40,000 cars in it. How many unforced errors does he get away with, Josh Crawshaw?
13: Well, the question is, like, what? This is a national environment that's favorable to the Democrats. So the question is going to be, how badly is El Sayed going to perform? I think it's a given. You talk to any Democrat who thinks El Sayed is going to underperform the ticket pretty decidedly. But if the governor candidate in that state, it's a close governor's race, John James and Benson, the Democrat, running against each other. But if he underperforms by a little bit, then he can still win. If he underperforms by a historic amount, which is, I think, in the realm of possibility, I think he loses, or he probably loses. The number to look at, there are two high-quality polls that have come out, the Fox News poll, a bipartisan poll that is the gold standard in the business, and also an AARP poll, which is done by a top Republican and Democratic pollster. Both of them showed Rogers up by 4, one showed El Sayed up by 1, but the number to look at, 9% of Democrats in both those polls said that they were going to vote for Mike Rogers. Rogers needs to get a... That's a large, these days, that's a tidal wave for about 10% of Democrats to actually vote for a Republican. So keep an eye on that number. Those two polls are among the best, and the pollsters are among the best in the business. The thing that Rogers, though, needs to worry about is the independents. He's a little soft. The low information voters, the people who are not attuned to the race, you know, Rogers has a smaller than expected lead in the Fox poll. He's actually losing with independents in the AARP poll. So that is going to be the other big swing voting block where, you know, because El Sayed is such an outsider and is so anti-establishment, he's tapping into what he hopes is some of that independent vote, which I think with the ads and once the campaign gets underway, that could very well swing more to Rogers' direction.
14: Now, Josh, down to Florida, where one of the twin Vindman brothers got blown out by Angie Nixon, a DSA radical who really is not coming off as the brightest knife in the drawer, never going to win the spelling bee. I think that impacts Democrats across the country. I think that's a nightmare for them. What do you think?
13: Well, I think the notion that the Democratic Party has gone off the deep end to the left, and it's not just Florida where you have a DSA nominee for the Senate, but El Sayed, who is certainly like far to the left in that race. The fact that Democrats need to win seats in red states like Ohio, Texas, Iowa, these are states that are, you know, Trump won by over 10 points in the last election. It's going to be hard to get those final few points because you're going to need to get some pretty solidly Republican voters if you want to actually get to 50%. And by reminding voters in those states that you have a socialist wing of the Democratic Party that's taken, that is a message that I think is going to resonate, and it's going to be harder to compete in those red states.
14: Now, on August 18th, Patrick Ruffini, one of the specialists inside our Beltway, and he's a very well-respected polling scientist, put out a study, Why Senate Polling is Always Worse in the Summer. For 4 cycles in a row, the polls have overestimated Democrats. Here's the history. Usually by 6 points in August, they overstate Democratic strength in every poll. Then they pull back as we get close. I don't think it's intentional. What do you think?
13: Well, some of it's about sampling. And how big is your voting pool? Who's going to show up for an election, which can vary year after year? The interesting finding in the new Michigan poll today, it was basically a tied race, I'll say it, up by 1 point. It found that voters over 50 who were persuadable, overwhelmingly leaning towards Mike Rogers and going towards Mike Rogers. It's the younger vote that is much more to the left and is El Sayed's space these days. Young voters don't usually, especially the youngest of voters, don't usually show up. Historically, I think a lot of the polling depends on a lot of that young progressive voting base showing up in November for a midterm election. We'll see what happens, but the turnout is going to drive what the results are. And if you have an older voting base, as is typical for a midterm election, the numbers that you see in the polls may be a little too hot and too favorable for Democrats. But
14: that's a good explanation. Yeah. As always, from Josh Kroshauer. Follow him on X at Josh Kroshauer and follow me to the next segment. Also got to remind you, I'm in the Relief Factor studio, especially my C-SPAN voters. I'm a commercial radio station. I've been on the air with the Salem Media Company for 27 years, been on radio since 1990, and I've always been commercial. Like, I was a PBS host for 10 years in L.A. from 1992 to 2002. That was not commercial. Nice to have foundations give you money, but if you're in the free market space, you've got to have sponsors. So I'm very careful about my sponsors. One of them is Relief Factor. I take it every day. I take it in the first hour. I mind you an hour, two, and three, because I get my miles in. This week, I'm only at 14. 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

0: Every day there's another headline about artificial intelligence. 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
2: Hey, man. Jason, how's soccer going?
3: Oh, hi, Congressman Self. 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
2: Oh, man, Mason, I'm sorry to hear that. 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
2: 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That's why in Congress, I co-sponsored the Stop Fentanyl Act.
3: So, I shouldn't borrow medicine from my friends?
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3: Wow. I'm glad I ran into you, Congressman Self.
2: Of course, Mason. 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
0: Welcome back, America. 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I was doing reads for a great affiliate in Connecticut yesterday, and 10 reads, and it's a lot of reads, a lot of editing, but I love my Connecticut audiences. I just do. Someone's got a sweet reason in that Meg State. But in the course of doing radio and television for 30 years, almost 37 actually, I've done a lot of reads for a lot of people. So I'm running through my head, who are the interesting stories that I could do and knock off Acquired? Now, I can't do Acquired. If you listen to the Acquired podcast, you'll get hooked. And the Acquired podcast, Ben Gilbert, David Rosenthal, they thought it up. They do it. They work for hours. Their episodes are riveting. And I do a daily news-driven show. Headlines are us. I do guest interviews. I've done more than 30,000 interviews over my journalism career. Princes, presidents, and prime ministers, you name it. Oscar winners, directors, actors, authors, normal people, business people. I do the interview. But I have sponsors, and some of them would be like Acquired episodes, but I can't. I don't have the bandwidth. I got to teach con law as well, you know. And I don't have the bandwidth. I got to write columns every week for the Washington Examiner and Fox News to do a deep dive. But take AndrewandTodd.com, for example. Great sponsor of the program. They're with Annie Mac Home Mortgage. They are the bankers. AndrewandTodd.com. Todd Avakian, Andrew Del Rey. Andrew Del Rey has been my friend for, I guess, 25 years now. We were on Young Life Committee together. Andrew and I have been in a Bible study together for more than 20 years. I've known Todd for half his time. 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
5: With SRN News, I'm Keith Peters in Washington. Democrats who rose to prominence as hashtag resistance figures during President Donald Trump's first term are finding out that speaking out against him may not work at the polls.
6: Alexander Vindman's stunning loss in Florida's Senate primary to Democrat socialist Angie Nixon was the latest example this week. He was a key figure in the president's first impeachment trial. Dan Goldman, the lead majority counsel in the first impeachment inquiry, was ousted in his primary. And Sri Thanadar and Al Green, who both led impeachment pushes against President Trump, were ousted by younger challengers.
5: That story from correspondent Bernie Bennett. On Wall Street, a rough day as the Dow was down by 703 points, the Nasdaq dropping 263, with the S&P 500 lower by 66, oil near $88 a barrel. This is SRN News.
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7: Good afternoon. Sunny skies, 105 degrees. I'm Nikki Whaley. Governor Abbott is talking taxes on the campaign trail, and he's pitching his plan to reduce property taxes.
8: Appraisals are going through the roof. They're going through the roof because Texas law currently allows your appraisal to increase 10% a year. That alone is pricing too many Texans out of being able to stay within their home. That must be reduced to what we see in some other states.
7: He wants appraisals capped at 3% a year. Today's press conference in Dallas comes as new polling shows that he's tied with his Democratic opponent. Abbott said there were similar polls in his last election, and he blew Robert Francis O'Rourke out of the water. Public health leaders are calling the rise of social media among kids a mental health crisis. Dr. Daniel Flint treats eating disorders at Texas Children's Hospital.
9: What I see in my clinic is not a failure of Texas parenting. It's the predictable result of exposing developing brains to an unregulated digital environment.
7: He and others are calling on state lawmakers to put more guardrails on social media. They want a requirement that developers turn off addictive features, and they want legal action against those who break the rules and expose kids to self-harm. Now you know what's going on. I'm Nikki Whaley on 660 AM The Answer.
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11: In Fort Worth on westbound 121, an accident in Sylvania blocks the right lane, and the on-ramp is partially blocked. There's a five-minute delay from Beach Street. In Richardson, southbound 75 at Campbell, an accident did clear, but there's still a backup to Park Boulevard. About a 20-minute delay left over. I'm Junior Caruso with your DFW traffic.
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0: Morning, glory, and evening, grace, America. Welcome back to my special C-SPAN audience this week. A note of explanation for this half hour of conversation ahead. Since I went to college and read the Peloponnesian Wars by Thucydides and learned that Athens was a sea power like us, and Sparta was a land power like Germany, and after I went to work for David Eisenhower on his grandfather's biography and learned about crossing the English Channel, and then I went to work for Richard Nixon and helped him write The Real War, I've been interested in sea power. And so I'm a civilian, not a sailor, but I'm very interested in sea power. So I've tried to read everything I can. One of the people who actually knows about sea power as a professional is my friend, Captain Mark Vandroff. He joins us now. Captain Vandroff is a senior vice president at Fincantieri, an Italian shipbuilder. He was also, in President Trump's first administration, senior director at the National Security Council with a lot to do with shipbuilding. So earlier this, actually 1 week ago, the president put out a presidential memorandum, and I cast about, who will talk to me? Mark got Captain Vandroff, Mark to me, Captain Vandroff to you, got permission from Fincantieri to come and talk to me about it. So, Captain, welcome back. Thank you. I want to tell the audience, you're the first person who actually took me to a shipbuilding factory to show me the unsexy side of shaft drives, right?
10: Right. That was I remember that that day. Well, we were actually touring the facility out in California that makes what's called reduction gear. So like the transmission in your car for most of the surface ships in the United States Navy.
0: So I was fascinated. And so I've gone to Mark for nuts and bolts. I got other specs, experts like Captain Jerry Hendricks and others like Mark Montgomery, but I go to Mark. So, Mark, I want to go through the president's memorandum, and the first paragraph and the last paragraph are introductory and hortatory and conclusory. Let's start and go right to the heart of it. Section 2, restoring steam and hydraulic systems to carriers. Explain this, please, to Steelers fans. I mean, really break it down. Make it simple.
10: Okay, so aircraft carriers launch aircraft. That seems simple enough. To launch a high-performance jet off an aircraft carrier, it has to be flung into the air. The aircraft is actually attached to a sled in order to provide enough acceleration so that when the jet comes off the end of the aircraft carrier, its wings will provide enough lift that it can continue its flight and not get flung into the water. Historically, or at least since the 1950s, this sled has been powered by steam. You build up high-pressure steam in a steam reservoir, or release the steam, and it sends the slide forward. On the USS Ford, which is our newest aircraft carrier for the first time, that sled is powered by magnets. That's been an item of some controversy, and I'll give both sides. The good thing about the magnets is you can recharge a magnet faster than you can refill the steam reservoir, so you can launch more aircraft because you can launch another aircraft sooner. That's the good side. On the bad side, it's expensive. It's somewhat tricky technology to work with. And since we've gone to that and some other magnetic technology for moving things around on the Ford and the follow-ons, the ships just take longer to build. So it's a balance of, is it worth the cost and the time? Is there a way to get that cost and time down in order to get the performance of the additional, what the carrier guys call a better sortie rate, being able to launch more aircraft more quickly? And I think this administration has come down with the judgment that they'd rather go back to older technology that would allow them to build the aircraft carriers quicker, or you know, get a quicker build cycle, not so hard to install on the carrier. I think there's a lot of folks in naval aviation who would take the opposite side. I think there's been a lot of unfortunate commentary in the news that makes it sound like it's somehow silly. It is not a silly issue. It's a real issue, and it's deserving of real study because this is a difficult call. I think the administration has signaled which side they're coming down on.
0: So, Captain Vandroff, anyone who's watching has seen me moderate a GOP presidential primary debate always knows I ask either about shipbuilding or nuclear submarines or aircraft carriers because we're a sea power. And part of that is what Admiral Stavridis, retired, likes to say, quantity has a quality all of its own. Does the decision make for more carriers or fewer carriers in this critical period of time of a narrow gap with China?
10: The intent of the decision is absolutely for more carriers. If you can build a carrier faster, you can put more of them out there. So I think that's the desire to increase the build rate of carriers was the motivating factor behind this decision.
0: Now, if the Trump administration follows through, and I expect they will, and a Democrat wins, and they change it back, what kind of a disaster will that be for the aircraft Navy?
10: It would be good to get one decision and hold to it. Regardless of which way the decision is made. It would be good to get one decision and hold to it. Going back and forth for something as integral to the construction of these aircraft carriers would be bad. The Trump administration, I think very wisely, did not try and alter the carrier number 80, the next Enterprise, because it's far enough along that it would be overly impactful to its schedule. They're trying to phase this in this case, two carriers from now, where they think they can phase it in without creating a disruption.
0: And will Congress have the final say, or is this up to the president as commander-in-chief?
10: This would normally fall under the Secretary of the Navy's Title 10 authority for acquisition, which obviously he's subject to the direction of the Secretary of War and the President. But as you know, Congress kind of always has the final say because they can put riders in appropriations. They can write language into the National Defense Authorization Act in any given year. So they can certainly direct and constrain the executive branch through various pieces of legislation.
0: Okay, as a civilian, I have no opinion on this. I just want them to make a decision and stick with it. Part two, the Finland model for three kinds of ship, ASW, RoRos, and Consul. Can you explain those again in Steeler talk? What are those three kinds of ship, and what is the Finland model?
10: So, sure. So first for the three kinds of ships. All of these are critical capabilities that the United States Navy or other parts of the United States government tasked with supporting the Navy probably doesn't have the amount they need. The first one's easy. An ASW escort is a ship that will escort other ships and screen and defend against submarines. A consul tanker, if you think about ships out on station, they receive fuel from oilers, from replenishment ships that bring them fuel for the aircraft, fuel for the air, jet fuel for the air wing on an aircraft carrier, diesel fuel for the jet engines on a DDG. Consul tankers are big tankers that take a lot of fuel from a shore station and distribute it to the oilers at sea so the oilers can go back and forth. So they're an intermediate link in the fuel chain that gets fuel out to ships. RoRos, RoRo is slang for roll on, roll off. Those are very large ships designed to move heavy equipment, mostly the heavy equipment of the Army and the Marine Corps, from point A to point B. And it's called a RoRo because the ship is designed so you can drive a tank or a self-propelled artillery piece or a self-propelled radar on and off the ship. Just drive it like you were driving over land, park it on the ship, and then move the ship.
0: All right, 2 minutes, those are the Captain. Three different. What's the Finland model for building these in 2 minutes?
10: Finland model is what we did, what the Coast Guard did with icebreakers. It means you have a partner nation, in the case of icebreakers, Finland, builds the first number of units while at the same time that partner nation is investing in either building or upgrading a shipyard in the United States of America and training Americans to build out the rest of the class. So it gives you the best of both worlds. It gives you increasing American jobs and capacity because you're getting that foreign investment while you're allowing the foreign partner to fill an immediate need in capability. I think this is the best part of the president's memorandum. I only wish that he had increased it by one more class of ship. I think the United States is desperately short of cable layers, and this model, selecting a foreign partner nation to be a partner to build an initial number of cable layers while the rest are built here in the United States. And I say that full disclosure, Fincantieri's subsidiary Vard is the world leader in cable layers. But it is a capability that the United States government, I think, is short of and desperately needs.
0: I love full disclosure. We will be back with Captain Mark Vandroff, retired United States Navy, Senior Vice President for Fincantieri, former National Security Senior Advisor in Trump 1, to go through public shipyards, component repair center, and Navsky. I've got them for three segments. I really thought it would be a service if the audience understood the president's memorandum, which very few people pause to talk about, really maybe the most important thing for the next 30 years for America, other than Golden Dome. So stay tuned.
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11: In Dallas, on the eastbound side of the Bush Turnpike, there's a wreck near the tollway blocking two left lanes. That has you backed up to Frankfort. There's a 15-minute delay. And in Mesquite, eastbound Highway 80 at Town East, there's an accident blocking the right lane, and this is causing a 5-minute delay from 30. I'm Junior Caruso with your DFW traffic.
7: Extreme heat warning in effect until 8 o'clock tonight. Clear skies tonight, a low of 82. Very slight chance of a pop-up shower. Tomorrow afternoon, sunny, a high of 106. Going to feel a little more like 113. Woo! On Saturday, sunny, hot, a high of 106. Sunday, sunny, a high of 107. On Monday, sunny, a high of 105. And on Tuesday, a high of 105. 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

0: captains to rely on. Captain Mark Vandroff, who is my guest right now, United States Navy retired, Senior Vice President Fincan Terry, Trump 1 National Security Council official, and Jerry Hendricks, Captain Hendricks, who wrote this book, which I keep at hand, To Provide and Maintain a Navy, a short book on that. But he can't be on the air with me unless he's cleared, because he's in the Trump administration right now. And Jerry, Mark, we're talking about a memo in which no doubt Jerry had a hand with Ruth Vogt and the president. I want to go to Section 4. The memo from the president declares we need a fifth public shipyard. What are public shipyards? Where are they? And why do we need another one? And where's it going to be?
1: So all good questions. A public shipyard, very simply, is a shipyard that is owned by the United States Navy. So it's managed by Navy officials. All the workers, the welders, the electricians, the crane operators are all government employees. The Navy historically had many public shipyards. In the 90s, we had 8, and the BRAC process took 8 down to 4. The 4 remaining public shipyards are in Norfolk, Virginia, in Portsmouth, New Hampshire, / Kittery, Maine, depending upon which state official you ask, because it's on the border of New Hampshire and Maine, and they argue about it. Pearl Harbor, Hawaii, and then up in Puget Sound in the Pacific Northwest. The Navy, for a variety of reasons, prefers to do serious maintenance on nuclear ships. So the nuclear submarines, the nuclear aircraft carriers, get their maintenance done by the Navy itself, under, you know, by government employees, and there's a lot of good reasons for that. When we went from 8 to 4, now that we're looking to expand our number of submarines, especially, we just don't have enough maintenance facilities within the public shipyards to do the maintenance we need to do on the submarine side fleet that we need to have. So the president, I think, in this one very correctly recognizes we need a fifth yard. The ideal candidates would be the two closed yards on the West Coast, Long Beach and Alameda. But both of those, since their closure in the 90s, have been developed by the local economy and would be hard to recover.
0: They're also in California.
1: Most experts would tell you,
0: Mark.
1: They're also in California.
0: Yeah, California.
1: Most experts would.
0: Regulatory problems that are immense.
1: Indeed. But most. Most analysts would say that the yard needs to be in the Pacific because it provides the additional benefit of providing a repair capacity in theater or close to theater if you were in a conflict within the Indo-Pacific. I certainly think that there's going to be lots of different real estate around the country interested in that fifth shipyard. I think anywhere where there's coastline, there's going to be people interested in it. But I think from a tactical strategic standpoint, closer to the fight would be better.
0: Mark, a question. If Congress passed a notwithstanding any other law or regulation act, it is an emergency situation and we need a fifth shipyard and we are appropriating $1 trillion, whatever it is, to buy and build a public Navy shipyard at a point of the SECNAV's choosing and to commence immediately, how long till that could be up and running?
1: It depends on if you're going from a place where there's absolutely no capability now, if it was just a blank sheet of paper, versus if you were recommissioning some place that used to be a shipyard. So, like, you could probably go quicker in Alameda, depending on what condition their dry docks are in. If you're going to improve those docks, as an example, you could be up and running, you know, maybe in a couple of years. If you were building from scratch a graving dock big enough to take a Virginia-class submarine, is probably, you know, 3 years worth of construction. As an example, we put in a new ship lift at the Fincantieri's yard in Marinette, Wisconsin, after it was bought, in order to bring it up to be to produce modern surface combatants. And between the permitting, which I know you know a lot about, and then the dredging and then the building of that, it was a 2.5-year job to put in a modern ship lift. I expect if they were going to do a graving dock or a ship lift somewhere in the West Coast, it would be a

0: similar build cycle, and you'd have to do more than one. You'd be working on multiple ones at the time. So it's a 2 to 3 year effort to get the facility up and running at a minimum.
1: I should amend and extend my remarks. If Congress passed a notwithstanding any law, ignoring the Coastal Commission, overriding all federal and state and local regulations, and condemning whatever local uses at Alameda, that's where I'd go. It can be protected by Miramar. I mean, it just makes a lot of sense. That's where I'd go. But that would require a sweeping statute to clear away the debris. What is a component repair center, and why do we need one? Because I'm going to use the last segment on NAVC reform. So what's a component repair segment center?
0: What it is it's a central repository where you would either store repair parts or build specialty repair parts for a particular class of ship. In this case, it refers to our submarines, and I think specifically, even though it mentions the Los Angeles class and the Virginia class and the Ohio class, I think this is really targeted at our aging Los Angeles class fleet. The administration correctly wants to keep the Los Angeles class ships in service for absolutely as long as possible. Some of them are old enough that they have a lot of components that just aren't available anymore in the open market. So this is a centralized storehouse and fabrication using things like 3D printing and other advanced manufacturing to keep enough repair parts in a central location, made, stocked, sent out, so they can keep some of our older submarines in service for absolutely as long as possible in order to keep our submarine count up.
1: Where would this be, and how long would it take? Where would it be, and how long would it take?
0: I think this this could be ideally in any centralized place that had good road rail access, so you could put it nearly anywhere in the country. Again, I'm sure there are lots of different regions that would like to have this around. And you could put it in a lot of different places. If the people didn't care about watching bad football, they could put it in Ohio.
1: Huh.
0: Where it goes, as long as it's connected to a good logistics train, it could go anywhere. And I think this could be up in a matter of certainly less than 2 years. I think this Pentagon could get it done in a year because they tend to move fast.
1: Again, if the Congress passed a notwithstanding any law, how many jobs are we talking about with a facility like this, Captain Vandross?
0: Oh, I have not dug in enough beyond the executive order to put a number on that. I mean, if you said how many jobs is that fifth shipyard, I'd say that fifth shipyard is probably like 3,000 to 4,000 workers based on the size of our other public yards. The component repair center, I'd have to study more to give you an actual job count.
1: All right, I'm coming back. One more segment with Captain Mark Vandross, retired United States Navy, Senior Vice President Clint Canteri, former Trump 1 National Security Council official, to talk about what NAVC is, what reforms are proposed in the President's memorandum, why we need him, and whether or not Secretary Cow or Acting Secretary Cow, he ought to be Secretary Cow, can get it done. Stay with us.
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3: Good afternoon, sunny skies, 105 degrees. I'm Nikki Whaley. Walmart is raising its outlook for the year after posting quarterly sales that beat Wall Street estimates. This comes after another strong quarter of e-commerce growth and tariff refunds. Walmart CEO John David Rainey told CNBC, "We feel really good about the progress we're making." The retail giant said revenue rose 5.9% in its fiscal second quarter, with e-commerce sales jumping 23% globally. The FBI has seized devices and raided the home of former California Congressman Eric Swalwell in connection with a federal criminal probe. The Democrat's been accused of sexual misconduct, which led him to resigning from Congress in April. Multiple reports say Swalwell had his phone and other devices seized while at a San Francisco International Airport on Saturday. The next day, the FBI raided his home in Washington, D.C., The Los Angeles Sheriff's Department and Manhattan District Attorney's Office have also opened investigations into Swalwell. The national debt has climbed above $40 trillion, reaching the mark earlier than analysts expected. The increase comes in part after courts invalidated some of the president's tariffs. Now you know what's going on. I'm Nikki Whaley on 660 AM The Answer.
2: Traffic Watch.
4: In Dallas, on the eastbound side of the Bush Turnpike, there's a wreck near the tollway blocking two left lanes. That has you backed up to Frankfort. There's a 15-minute delay. And in Mesquite, eastbound Highway 80 at Town East, there's an accident blocking the right lane, and this is causing a 5-minute delay from 30. I'm Junior Caruso with your DFW traffic.
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1: Welcome back. I'm Hugh Hewitt. Continuing to talk with Captain Mark Vandroff, retired United States Navy. He's a senior vice president at Fincantieri, former President Trump official in the NSC, National Security Council, in the first administration. And we come to NAVSEA. Mark, for the audience, the DepSec of Defense, Steve Feinberg, is doing a fabulous job that nobody knows about, trying to reform defense acquisition. And I think Acting Secretary Hung Cao is doing a great job with the Navy. I hope he gets a vote and he gets nominated to be permanent secretary. But you get 5 minutes to try and explain what NAVSEA specifically is and what the president's memorandum proposes be done to reform it.
0: So thanks, you. So NAVSEA is an acronym that stands for the Naval Sea Systems Command. All the services have activities, each organized a little differently, but within the Navy, a systems command, because there's also the Naval Air Systems Command, and a few others, is a large organization which is charged with a cradle to grave, doing the from the research and development to develop a capability through acquiring the capability, through taking care of the capability through its life cycle, and then disposing it. So the Naval Sea Systems Command does that for ships and submarines. The DepSec war and the Undersecretary for War for Acquisition early on in the Trump II administration really has already done some sweeping reforms, not just for the Navy, but how all the Department of War acquisition operates. It sounded less impactful than it really is, but they've changed the authorities around to really provide selected individuals with a lot of authority across both contracting, technical, and budgeting and programmatic to try to drive more accountability and drive out bureaucratic friction in order to accelerate programs. And I think that's having and will have a very significant positive effect. I think NAVC has already gone through that level of reorganization as the rest of the Department of War has, but this presidential memorandum directs a study to see what else NAVC needs to do to get into the 21st century. I mean, I spent most of my career in the Navy, either at NAVC headquarters or in various NAVC field commands. I ended my career in command of one of their largest field commands, the Naval Surface Warfare Center at Carter Rock is where I finished my naval career. But in a lot of ways, they really still have a 1980s set up organization and mentality, and they need to be brought into the 21st century. They have processes that work very well for the 1980s, and in order to meet the challenges of today, it probably does take a fresh approach, and this memorandum tells Secretary Cao to go and study what that fresh approach will look like and report back to the president. And I have every confidence. I know Secretary Cao at least a little bit, fellow Naval Academy graduate, and I'm sure he will get this one right.
1: So two questions to close with. If Congress gets involved and says in the next NDAA or in a reconciliation bill, do this, reorganize in 6 months, would that help? And the second question would be, can you actually get it done in the Trump years? Because it's actually a bigger question. Have we fallen too far behind China to catch up?
0: I try and be an optimist. I believe, you know, America's pulled off things, amazing things in the past. So I don't think we've fallen too far behind China to catch up. I like the fact that this memorandum uses allies and partners in the Finland model. Certainly my company, Fincantieri, and you know, as a company that's based in Italy, one of those allies and partners, it wants to be part of the solution to providing the sea power that that the United States needs. So I think we've got that going for us. Certainly congressional support is critical for any major reform effort. It's a co-equal branch of government, and ultimately they hold the power of the purse. So the president's going to need to have Congress on board in order to make this happen. Can it be done within the remaining years of the Trump administration? You can get a long way there. Certainly whoever follows, of whatever political party, is going to need to be committed to this, because it took us from President Reagan deregulating the civilian shipbuilding industry in the early 80s till, you know, now, that 35, 40 years. It took us 35 or 40 years to dig ourselves into this hole. You're not going to dig out in 2 years. But as you were fond to say, the first rule of holes is stop digging.
1: Stop digging.
0: This memorandum is a direction to stop digging and start filling in the hole as fast as you can. So,
1: Mark Vandroff, Captain Vandroff, I greatly appreciate a Pittsburgh Steelers guy fan and a Florida Gators fan guide to understanding. I got you back. See, to understanding what this memorandum means, and I hope it will get other people to read it and study it and talk about it. Thank you, Captain Mark Vandroff. Stay tuned, America. I'm Q Hewitt.
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1: Artificial intelligence is already changing the way we work, communicate, and live. 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
11: Couple issues in Fort Worth on southbound 287. An accident near Bonds Ranch blocks the left lane. There's a 25-minute delay from Willow Springs. And then westbound 121 at Sylvania. An accident blocks the right lane. The on-ramp is partially blocked. There's a 5-minute delay from Beach. I'm Junior Caruso with your DFW traffic.
3: That extreme heat warning will be in effect until 8 p.m. tonight. Clear skies tonight, a low of 82. Slight chance of some rain tomorrow afternoon. Sunny, a high of 106, but it's going to feel more like 113. On Saturday, sunny, hot, a high of 106. Sunday, sunny, a high of 107. 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
1: Welcome back, America. I'm Hugh Hewitt. Seth Mandel, senior editor at Commentary Magazine, joins me. Seth, of all the podcasts around the world that I listen to, the one that's most schizophrenic about Donald Trump and the Iran war is yours at Commentary. I listen to it every day. This week is a special week of author by author, but some days you're happy, some days you're sad, some days you're joyful, sometimes you're crying. I think this has been a very good week.
15: We contain multitudes.
1: Yes. I think it's been a very good week, though, for the war. I think Iran is crumbling. What do you think?
15: Yeah, I think... one thing that we've always said on the podcast from the beginning is that Iran has way more to lose from a protracted conflict than the United States does. They just cannot endure the same degree of economic disruption that we can. And so what they've done is they've tried to play our public against itself and whipped up bad headlines and of course the price of gas goes up, things like that, and those have been effective, but it doesn't change the fact that the negative effects we have felt won't destroy the United States. But Iran, this is an existential conflict for Iran, and its money will eventually run out, especially if we continue to find ways through and around the Strait of Hormuz.
1: Now, Secretary Bessent's giving a big announcement on Monday about how we go to the wall. We've always had maximum sanctions, but we're going to do more. It might be the SWIFT bank system. I don't know what it is, but we're going to do more. And I like this. And I also think I agree with the commentary podcasters when you guys say, I wish President Trump would do more than say they can't be a nuclear power. I wish you could explain how Germany had could have been stopped in 34, 35, or 36 and wasn't, and that Iran BB, before breakout, is a lot easier to deal with than Iran AB after breakout. In fact, they can't be dealt with. And that the stakes are huge, and we've got to see this through. Is that the missing piece in your mind? Just explain it again and again and again.
15: That is part of it, and the other missing piece is just to make sure that we actually craft a strategy and stick to it. And part of that is enforcement, right? So the president's decision to go full economic pressure, economic warfare, is the kind that could win the conflict. But he has to make sure that there's no holes in the bucket, dear Liza. You know, he's got, he earlier this year, Pakistan opened a land bridge to Iran. What it did was it opened its ports to goods that could be shipped to Iran and from Iran. And that means that China can trade, essentially China can trade with Iran without, through Pakistan, without having to pay Pakistani import duties. So it's just a way to circumvent the blockade. It's not necessarily illegal, although it will be against the next plan, as the plan that the president is expected to announce, that Besant is expected to announce in full. It would violate those terms almost certainly. But he's going to have to make sure that those holes are sewn up, those loopholes don't come through, because Pakistan, which is negotiating the terms of these deals, has been allowing Iran to, first of all, allow ships with oil to hang around in Pakistani ports just to try to beat the blockade or stick it out until the blockade ends. And they've also been, like I said, opening these land bridges and canceling import duties for countries who want to trade with Iran. So you need Pakistan online and all aboard a program like this. And if you do that, then yeah, for sure, it can work. But you have to really, you have to decide and stick with it is the other part.
1: You're probably too young to remember the day after 9/11, not long after, Richard Armitage, then Deputy Secretary of State, flew to see Musharraf, the President of Pakistan. He said, this is what you're going to do, and this is when, and it stuck for a year and a half. We scared the daylights out of him. I think we need to do that with Iran. But I do listen to Richard Goldberg. I wonder if you do. When Richard goes on with Mark Dubovitz on Foundation for Defense of Democracies, it really sounds like Operation Freedom is going and that the oil's coming out of the strait. Do you get that? And new pipelines are being built at the speed of Trump.
15: Rich knows better than I do of those specifics, and I love listening to him, because I love good news. So he's been sunny about that, and he's not one to make this stuff up. You know, he knows what he's talking about. This is an issue on which, you know, he's had the info nailed down for a long time. This is his wheelhouse, and so I trust that what he's saying is true. And so if that's really the case, then as I said before, the economic toll that we take is even less, and the economic toll that Iran takes is even more.
1: So what is the end game in Seth Mandel's mind? In mine, it's a coup against the regime by elements of the Artesh or even within the IRGC, because nobody's getting paid. What's your end game look like?
15: Yeah, it has to be, and everybody hates using the term regime change, but it has to be a change of the regime. The current regime, and they've made this more official lately, by the way, the Supreme Leader has appointed to senior posts IRGC officials and given IRGC, that's the Islamic Revolutionary Guard Corps, and the Basij militia, has given them more power over domestic policy. He has essentially turned this structurally into the IRGC state. It is not now a state with an IRGC that goes abroad and makes trouble and a Basij that beats people up at home. That's the state now. And so from this, you can't have peace, because as the Wall Street Journal report the other day laid out in specifics about the intercepted communications between Iran and the Gulf countries, Iran is the one that has decided, and the Supreme Leader supposedly repeatedly, that this war is not going to end. Iran is the one that decided to scuttle the deal that was taking shape over the Strait of Hormuz. This is Iran's decision to continue and prolong this war. And what we know now is that they're planning for this to go on indefinitely. So I don't see how you don't get some sort of significant change regarding who's in charge, but still end the state of hostilities.
1: I think that's the most important question and the most important discussion for Americans to focus on. And I believe the Pentagon and the President and the Treasury Department and the CIA is doing that. Seth Mandel, always good to talk to you. Follow him on X at Seth A. Mandel. Read him at commentary.org. 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
1: Welcome back, America. I'm Hugh Hewitt. They're working overtime at C-SPAN. They just posted my video of the interview I did today with Michelle Tafoya. Again, my thanks. Tomorrow's going to be a lot of fun, especially for our C-SPAN audience, because Dr. Larry Arnn, president of Hillsdale College, will be my guest. He's been interviewed by Brian Lamb, and we'll tell some Lamb stories, I'm sure, so don't miss that. And I don't know if you've been interviewed by Peter Slan or knows Howard Mortman and Sam Feist and the whole gang over at C-SPAN. But I'll complete my week. I think it's a great idea. I think they should knock Congress off and keep Stephanie Miller and me on C-SPAN as well. Although you can watch the Salem News Channel on any fast TV service out there. You can see me every day, 3 to 6 p.m. if you've liked this week on Roku, Pluto, Amazon, Samsung, SNC.TV, Hugh Hewitt Show Watch. Or, of course, some of you are radio people. You've been radio people since the show started in 2000, 27 years ago. We're in our 27th year. And I've been on the air since 1990 on PBS, on CNN, on NBC, on Fox News. In fact, I'll be on Special Report tonight. So switch over to Special Report with Brett Baer. I'll be on the panel. Not sure what we're talking about yet, but I'll figure it out. But I want to thank everyone who's been lining up guests. My booking producer, Danielle, Dwayne, the senior producer, Adam, the engineer, Harley, the video producer, all of these people, Ben, who does the online podcast. And I do have a podcast, Highly Concentrated Hugh. Got a YouTube channel, Hugh Hewitt, YouTube. 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And don't forget, I'm a commercial broadcast. 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I try and get 20 to 30 miles in. I might get to 32. There have been no grandchildren this week. And maybe even 35, depends on weather. 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I have done, I think this is the 14th year of the Hillsdale Dialogue. My last broadcast hour of the week is always with the Hillsdale president, Dr. Arnon, one of his colleagues, faculty, on matters high and long ago and lasting. This week, though, we're talking about college and what they should be about and how they should do it. You've got a kid who's a junior or senior in high school. If you've got one, you might want to watch yourself on tomorrow's Hugh Hewitt Show. Thank you.
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18: With SRN News, I'm Keith Peters in Washington. Your employer might be keeping tabs on you more than you realize.
19: Takes to perform a task and access smartphone and laptop cameras. The trend is raising concern about how much privacy employees have given up, especially with more people working from home. Some employers use these tools transparently, but others do not. In some states, laws require employers to notify workers if they're being monitored. Experts recommend learning the types of data your organization collects. They also advise not using work devices for personal matters to protect your privacy. I'm Lisa Dwyer.
18: On Wall Street, the Dow down by 703 points, the Nasdaq dropping 263, the S&P lower by 66. This is SRN News.
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24: Welcome to Seculo. We made it to a Thursday, everybody. Will Haynes is in studio. We got CeCe Heil joining us a little bit later. We're going to have a packed show, but I want to hear from you. 1-800-684-3110. Get on the air today. You know, how many times can we talk about James Comey's seashells? It feels like we're continually talking about the man's seashell issues. But here we are. There's new revelations, and these new revelations are somewhat the most human version of this, which is him going, I wonder if people could take this out of context before he decided to post it. Hey, honey, can you look up on your phone real quick? Can you Google, do a little quick Goog, what's 86 mean? Just to make sure, you know, I'm not going to ruffle too many feathers. And she responded with it. Again, this is what happens when we get a deep dive here. The deep dive is not only this interesting shell formation that he posted on social media. We know he at least now took a second to think about it.
25: Well, this is what's crazy when you look at this, but also maybe not surprising because he was the former director of the FBI. But this all comes out of a response from the government in this case, because James Comey and his attorneys had filed a motion to suppress some of the evidence against him, as well as requesting a Franks hearing. That would be trying to get things thrown out, saying that the prosecutors are being disingenuous with this case. As he has said from the beginning, that's his entire defense, is that, no, of course I didn't mean it as a threat to the president. The problem is that the evidence shows what appears to be him crafting an alibi to get away with posting this,
24: which also
25: shows that, like, he knew maybe this could have been taken in a bad way.
24: 2 minutes before he posted it, Comey's wife texted him a screenshot of the definition of 86 that said to get rid of or refuse service. Again, so some conversation had to have been had to lead to this, and I believe he said he was with his wife at the time. They were walking around.
25: That's just old
24: Grandpa Comey.
25: The crazy timeline is that he took the alleged photo of the shell formation at 1:56 p.m. And in the story, he was walking with his wife on the beach at the time. Then she texted him the exculpatory definition, the one that's the clear one, 2 minutes before he posts the social media post on Instagram of it. So after an hour after he takes the photo, he then decides I'm going to post it, and says, maybe this is us extrapolating here, but honey, look that up. Make sure I'm in the clear before I post this. She looks it up and screenshots the definition, text it to him 2 minutes before he makes the official post. So it's not also like he stumbled upon it and says, that's clever, snap, upload. No, he took the photo of the shell formation in question more than an hour before he actually made the post on Instagram. Now, this is what they, I assume, are trying to say is, look, it's an alibi. Look, I knew
24: it wasn't about that.
25: I have no intent for it to be a threat. Is that what it really shows? No, or does it show a very crafty man?
24: Well, to me, it shows that you thought that it could be.
25: Right.
24: So you are already saying, I thought that this could be construed as a threat to the President of the United States. Maybe I need to look it up just to make sure. That means there's a question there. Look, good for his wife, 65 years old, knowing how to screenshot. I think that's actually a pretty impressive victory, too. Let's just say that. I think I have to walk a lot of people through screenshotting. Phone lines are open for you, 1-800-684-3110. That's 1-800-684-3110. 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
24: Secular. We got some phone lines open at 1-800-684-3110. For those of you just joining us, and a lot of you I can see are, we'll give you a little bit of an update. You may remember James Comey was walking around the beach. He saw what he called an interesting shell formation that said 8647, took a picture of it, and got himself in a little bit of hot water when he posted it on social media, saying, man, it looks like you were trying to threaten or at least call for violence against the President of the United States. Well, there's a little bit more details. He, of course, denied that, said, no, that's not what I meant. I just thought it was, you know, a fun thing, you know, apologies, whatever. Of course, that sent him into a whirlwind of legal issues. And now, through new information that has been released, we know he at least questioned this decision. I mean, we're jumping a little bit to a conclusion here, so I'll say that. We know that somebody in his world at least questioned the decision of whether he should be posting or not, because 2 minutes... Over an hour, by the way, after he took the picture, 2 minutes before he posted it, his wife texted him a screenshot explaining a at least odd definition of 8647. Now, what that doesn't show, that this definition that she has for 86 doesn't mention any sort of physical harm or threats, just means to get rid of. But there's a reason that he at least thought, at least we can jump to that conclusion, I feel like, a reason thought that maybe some due diligence should be done here, that maybe people would construe this as some sort of threat to the President of the United States. And here we are. Now, let's not forget, we got to play the highlights a little bit here, because this is not anyone who is, one, we know he loves the camera. We know he has not been shy about that. But we also know that this is not the first time he's been in hot water. The man has been a proclaimed loud and proud leaker to the press. Was committing a lot of what could be debatably crimes during all of this controversy. Of course, meddling in the election, even to the behest of the Democrats, remember, getting involved in the Hillary Clinton situation, saying, you know, we have all of these trunks of emails and all the things that she had done a couple days before the election, but, you know, nothing's going to happen. And then we also know he was intentionally sending information to people to leak to the press.
25: That's right. And once again, it wouldn't be surprising that an individual that did this, what we're about to play, to show memos specifically to manipulate the system to get leaked to the press to try to get a special counsel, would think ahead of time, hey, before I post this, honey, text me the screenshot of the definition so it's in our records for when I get investigated that I can show, look, we had this. What they were together.
24: Minimum, your wife said, maybe you shouldn't do this. Let's look it up. I mean, that could be an exclamation.
25: But the other thing, too, is that they were together. That means there was a discussion about this. He said they were walking together on the beach. And the fact that, one, she texted the screenshot as if to memorialize this, something that he's very fond of, as well as some of the messages they got later from their friends. We'll talk about that in a minute. But would it be surprising that someone that said this in an interview, this is Byte 16, about why and how he tried to get a special counsel, tried to manipulate the system, would go to those lengths? Let's play Byte 16.
4: Did you show copies of your memos to anyone outside of the Department of Justice?
5: Yes.
4: And to whom did you show copies?
5: I asked, President tweeted on Friday after I got fired that I better hope there's not tapes. I woke up in the middle of the night on Monday night, because it didn't dawn on me originally, that there might be corroboration for our conversation. There might be a tape. And my judgment was I needed to get that out into the public square. And so I asked a friend of mine to share the content of the memo with a reporter. Didn't do it myself for a variety of reasons, but I asked him to because I thought that might prompt the appointment of a special counsel. And so I asked a close friend of mine to do it.
4: And was that Mr. Wittes?
5: No.
4: Who was that?
5: A good friend of mine who's a professor at Columbia Law School.
25: So once again, he lays that out there, that he leaked memos to a friend at Columbia Law School, which if you've been following this, there's a lot of other rabbit trails we can go down with that friend. But what was the reason? To try and prompt the appointment of a special counsel. And one, he was successful. He manipulated the system there. But also there, it didn't dawn on me. There might originally be corroboration for our conversation. This is how he thinks. So the fact that a photo he took at 1:56 p.m. and then at 3:12 p.m. his wife texts him the definition of 86, and that does not include anything threatening, when even the government shows, hey, if you just Google this and you look at the data, this is even before the conversation erupted because of his post, it was very easy to find that many people took it as a threat of violence, meaning to kill or murder. But then 2 minutes later, he makes the social media post. That kind of sounds like the kind of thing a guy who would leak to the New York Times memos to get a special counsel would plan in advance. It just kind of rings true, to quote his former colleague, John Brennan. And then an hour after that, almost 2 hours, really, it was at 4:52, a friend reached out to his wife, very upset about the content of that, saying, your Trump derangement syndrome has gone too far. Why are you doing this? Don't you know some people will see that as a threat? There's other layers to this, too. James Comey was selling a book at the time that was about rhetoric online being a vector for getting people to do things.
24: Well, of course.
25: Marching orders, so to speak. That was a plot line in his book. He had to have been thinking about that, especially with all this alibis that he gets out there. There's other text messages too, Logan, yeah, that show him between his publishers saying, I mean, it wasn't my intent, but If it sells books, I'm okay with it.
24: Yeah, look, I'm never shocked with any of this because also I know that people will claim that social media rhetoric and all those things. And by the way, I'm totally on board with the idea of us becoming a much more civilized debater country where we actually can have these discussions. However, it's only one-sided. And I'll say that, by the way, for both sides here. It seems to be, yeah, I'm in favor of something like this and being better and not, you know, forcing people to you know, go to extreme measures because of stuff they see on a screen. If it, you know, reflects me in the way that I want to be reflected. But if it's the other political party or the shoes on the other foot, then all of a sudden all is fair. And I don't like that at all. And I feel like there's way, way, way too many people who believe that. I want to take a phone call, though. Let's go to Will in Indiana on line two. Will, go ahead.
3: Yes, I'd like to thank you for what you do. And I just wondered if this would make his wife a co-conspirator.
25: So what is interesting is the reason we're seeing this is because of their motion, the Comey defense team's motion to try and get
24: looking into it.
25: Certain information thrown out. But the fact that there's this timeline, we know that she made public statements as well, the wife, there could be an avenue if that's what the Department of Justice wants to do. To look into that, I don't know. It publicly, she's not been charged with anything that I'm aware of. But if it goes down that line and that they were saying to each other, that one would probably have to flip on the other to get there. But the fact of it seems just so coordinated that, hey, let's memorialize this conversation of ours. And regardless of, in his mea culpa post, he said, like, I had no idea that some people used that language as meaning something violent. One, a lot of people pointed out that's absurd. You were the FBI director. You worked against mobsters. You know that was terminology that would be used. But on top of that, it also goes to show this evidence they have shows that they were having that conversation. There is no other reason. Even if it is purely innocent, not just trying to memorialize it, and they got mad at each other and were in separate rooms, and she texted a screenshot instead of talking to him because they were just on a walk on the beach. But even if that's the answer, it shows they were having the conversation that some people could take this differently.
24: They could take it wrong. And I think that, to me, shows so much intent and so much information that we now have. It wasn't just a flippant, you know, I took this picture 3 seconds later, I posted it, I didn't think about it. This is a discussion that was happening internally with him and his wife about whether it was worth them taking this risk. I mean, that's really what you can look at it that way. Look, we only got a minute left. We get back, we're going to talk about some new reports that the ACLJ are working on. CeCe Hiles is going to be joining us. I want you to go ahead and get on hold, though. 1-800-684-3110. That's 1-800-684-3110 if you want to be on the air today. Also, we are, what, at the 20th here? We are really closing in on the end of our Impact Match. I want you to be a part of it. We're going to have a special week next week, though. So this is really kind of the last day of our generic Impact Match, if you will. 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So many of you have. It's been an amazing month here at the ACLJ. But help us finish strong. Again, that's at aclj.org. Go call in too. Yeah, Will, you want to call in? I think you should call in.
25: I'll call in and talk to you.
24: Someone should call in.
25: Via phone.
24: We got a few lines open. Just going to be honest with you. Six lines. 1-800-684-3110. 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
6: We've witnessed monumental legal victories from defending the 14th Amendment and protecting our sacred American right to vote, the overturning of Roe v. Wade, and standing up for the religious liberty of our kids and seniors. 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Countless unborn babies remain in jeopardy, and across the globe, innocent Christians are being targeted and killed across this country and around the world. 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
21: Hey, it's Mark Davis. 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

0: Speculo. The work of the ACLJ continues. Senior counsel for the ACLJ, Cece Heil, is joining us right now, who is involved in all of our cases as well internationally. And there is some disturbing but also not so shocking things happening out of the world of the United Nations. And of course, an ACLJ report has come out that I'm sure you're a part of here that really shows the true double standard that comes out of something like the UN in terms of the way they treat every other country that they may have issues with and the world may have issues with.
1: Right.
0: And how they treat Israel.
1: Well, you're right. So this is the 63rd session of the Human Rights Council. And each session, which there's three each year, we have the opportunity to submit written submissions. And then we have the opportunity following that to do oral interventions, which we take every single opportunity that we're given. And this time, you know, it's always kind of a decision. What are we going to cover? And it just happened to follow the United Nations Secretary, the Human Rights Council Secretary General Guterres had visited Syria. Okay, so Syria is not the bastion, you know, of human rights protection. He's in Syria, and he takes that time that he is in Syria not to address Syria's human rights issues. He actually praises them and pledges support to Syria. Guess what he does? He takes that opportunity to condemn Israel. And so when we were thinking about what we're going to do, I'm like, okay, this is just ridiculous. This bias that we've talked about over and over and over for years at the UN, we have to address this. And we're going to start off with showing the Secretary General, even when he's in Syria, yeah, he can't waste a moment to condemn Israel. So when we put this report together, we highlight every single issue where the UN literally is always targeting Israel with baseless criticism. And we show that since 2006, the General Assembly has condemned Israel 187 times, which you might think, okay, well, that's no big deal. But then when you think they've only condemned Iran and North Korea 11 times,
0: right.
1: 11. So you have the General Assembly 187 times. Then you go to the Human Rights Council. They've condemned Israel 116 times. And once again, you know, Iran, I think, only got 18 and Venezuela 4. So it's ridiculous. And I can keep going on how continues.
0: I think when people ask about the importance of us being there, I mean, some of it is to just hold a mirror up and say, hey, look what's happening. Look what you are doing, UN. Look at the way you're treating this situation. Because if no one is there to even hold them accountable, you know, then this is what happens. So when we think about how we have to get involved in the UN,
1: yes,
0: this is a big part of it, which is to somewhat show them what they've actually done. Because they're very easy to fall on their own biases. And then, again, you hold up a mirror and maybe things can change.
1: Right. I mean, we even point out, like, we can address this under, you have to address certain issues under agenda items. And they have 10 agenda items. And we even pointed out, look, your agenda items, they're general. It's like agenda one is organizational and procedural matters.
0: Right.
1: Then you have annual reports or promotion and protection of human rights or racism. But agenda seven is totally right against Israel about the human rights situation in Palestine and other occupied Arab territories. So it's literally
2: right there, even using the word occupied.
1: Absolutely. Absolutely. So it's like even your agenda items are absolutely biased. Like, you cannot get away with it. And we, again, I can point out more, the Commission of Inquiry, which we point out all the time, does these reports. They have a 94-page report condemning Israel for targeting Palestinian children. Only out of that 94-page report, only 13 pages address any children. And these are the things they say. Well, girls are forced to wear veils. How is that Israel's fault? That is not an Israel thing. Israel does not force Palestinian girls to wear veils, but they don't have any allegations. So it is just false. And, you know, we point that out. We point out that the Office for the Coordination of Humanitarian Affairs on the occupied Palestinian territory, in 2021, they dismissed the head because she had the audacity to criticize rocket attacks from Gaza against Israeli citizens. And so she gets dismissed. So, again, 1,462 UNRWA workers were members of Hamas.
0: Right.
1: No problems there. It is ridiculous. We point out just item after item. And then we just say, look, you need to take an honest look at your own work and the work of your sister organs, and you need to address this because this

0: is not justice. You are not following your mandate when you are targeting the one democratic, you know, country in the Middle East.
1: Well, and I think, Cece, one thing that we've talked about here, one, the importance for us to be there, that we actually are able to utilize the UN many times in some of our cases of false detention. You've had a lot of good progress working with some of the organizations at the UN. But it's not just us filing reports like this. The fact that we can file reports like this, and hopefully they are at least to some degree looked at by some of the member states, are because of all the hard work we put in at the UN. We make sure we file in every UPR. We make sure that we are there in person, sending videos, that we are a known entity, and to some degree, because of that, earn the respect of the UN, not just always criticizing it,
0: right,
1: but participating in it. So it's, yes, these are very good work product, but it's not just the work that goes into this work product. It's also all of the work that you and your team have to put in at the UN for it to even be remotely taken seriously, because you have to earn the respect to even hold that mirror up.
0: Yeah, it's great. Like you said, we have great relationships. I even have great personal relationships with a lot of the special procedures. So like the working group on arbitrary detention. And they do a lot of good work. And so we absolutely maintain those good relationships. But we do also want to hold the United Nations and the Human Rights Council, you know, when they are wrong, we need to tell them they're wrong. And we need to make sure that people who rely on these reports and think that, oh, it's the UN, so, you know, it's the gospel, that we're pointing out it's not. There is bias when you're talking about Israel. There is real bias, and you have to seek the truth.
2: I see a lot of comments coming in. Someone said, what a job to try to even speak truth to the UN. So I understand, Cece, you probably understand that more than anyone.
0: There are times when I am sitting there, especially when we are talking about Israel, that I tell the team, please watch my back, because I don't know if somebody's going to come in and stab me, because I am literally a lot of times the only person that is sitting there taking the position that Israel has the right to defend themselves.
2: And that's why we got to be there. Okay. And look, thankfully we have that opportunity. I don't think people understand that. It's not like anyone could just walk in.
0: That's right.
2: To the UN. We have a special clearance to do all of this.
0: That's right. And only the people with the NGOs that have that status can do that. And so we take that opportunity. We take it seriously. And I say this all the time. I know people think the UN is useless, but guess what? It's there. And that's where, you know, the member states meet. And so we're going to be there speaking the truth.
2: Absolutely. And thankfully we can be there, whether it's through the ACLJ, through our European Center, whether it was ACLJ Jerusalem, whatever it needs to be, our whole work that we do internationally. Of course, it's not just limited to the United States of America, but a lot of it is the interest of the United States of America. So thank you, Cece, for joining us. Look, we got a second half hour coming up. Don't go anywhere if you are watching online. 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
4: With SRN News, I'm Keith Peters in Washington. 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
5: Takes to perform a task and access smartphone and laptop cameras. The trend is raising concern about how much privacy employees have given up, especially with more people working from home. Some employers use these tools transparently, but others do not. In some states, laws require employers to notify workers if they're being monitored. Experts recommend learning the types of data your organization collects. They also advise not using work devices for personal matters to protect your privacy. I'm Lisa Dwyer.
4: On Wall Street, the Dow down by 703 points, the Nasdaq dropping 263, the S&P lower by 66. This is SRN News.
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6: Keeping you informed and engaged, now more than ever. 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And now your host, Logan Seculo.
2: Second half hour of Seculo. Here we are. It's Thursday. It is August 20th. Be a part of the show today at 1-800-684-3110. 1-800-684-3110. We always want to reset the topic of the day. A lot of you are just joining us online. We see our numbers growing. So, of course, we want to give you an update. But I said there was breaking news on the James Comey 8647 situation. You may have said, Logan, what is this? And a lot of this has been, oh, he's casually posted this interesting shell formation he saw. And you may think that this is something like a lot of us have done. You took a quick picture. You weren't really thinking about it much. Thought it was funny. Posted it and realized you've had global ramifications. We've all been there. But for James Comey, what we found out now with this released information, with these phone records, text message records released, that there was at least some thought that went into this, because we saw there was actually about an hour that was between that simple walk on the beach with his wife and the posting time. And 2 minutes before he posted, his wife sent a screenshot, a text message with a definition of what 86 meant, which at least tells you, though the definition she sent certainly is more on his side because it doesn't have anything to do with any sort of violence. It shows that conversation was happening internally, that they were having this debate, whether it was his wife standing right next to him, maybe she was in the other room an hour later and said, hey, maybe we need to think about this, or hey, let's look it up, could be fine. Oh, looks like we're all good. That conversation happened, which means this idea of, I had no idea people could take it as anything violent, pretty much should be thrown out completely, because we at least know that there was a seed of doubt based on these text messages. We can at least come to some sort of inferred conclusion.
7: Well, and we have to ask, why are we seeing this, right? Because he's not on trial yet. These are all preliminary motions, preliminary hearings that are being asked for. Still coming as of right now. Yeah. Now, why we're seeing this? The defense is trying to get it all thrown out. And in a filing by his defense team, they say Mr. Comey was not previously aware of any violent connotation of 8647, which, as explained above, is a popular political slogan, right? So that's what they initially argued. Why we are getting these exhibits now are because the government is saying, not so fast. We think you actually were. So yes, this is valid. Yes, these things shouldn't be thrown out. You shouldn't suppress some of this evidence. That is why this is going back and forth. And also remember, because I think it's very misunderstood in the podcast world, in the online media world, looking at conservative legal cases right now, that if you're seeing evidence before a trial, you haven't seen all the evidence that the prosecutors have. I think you can almost always bet on that they don't show the entire case before it goes to trial for a reason. But they are showing evidence here that they think shows, to contrast the claims of Comey's defense team, that, yeah, he actually did previously have some awareness that this could mean something. Why? Well, he took the photo at 1:56. His wife texted him the response at 3:12 with a definition that looks like cover for him to post it, memorialized in the cloud forever. And then 2 minutes later at 3:14, he puts on post on social media, on Instagram, cool shell formation I found while on my walk on the beach. He didn't do that in the moment either. It wasn't this, I saw this and I immediately posted it. It was more than an hour later. Plenty of time for this discussion. And this alibi text from his wife saying, don't worry, it just means get rid of, in a nice restaurant and bar industry kind of talk.
2: All right. We're going to take some more phone calls coming up. I got two lines still open. If you're on hold, Martin, DJ, Michael, stay on hold. Richard, we're going to get to you guys in just a few minutes. But phone lines are open still at 1-800-684-3110. We're also going to give you a little update. President Trump throws out another threat to Iran. What are we going to take from it? Do you believe it? Do you think this is real? Do you think this is something that has some validity to it? Or do you think this is more talk? Let's chat that out when we get back. 1-800-684-3110. Of course, ACLJ. It's Impact Match. Be a part of it today. Be right back.
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8: 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The Answer.
2: Welcome back. We got some phone lines open for you. 1-800-684-3110. Will, you want to take some calls? You
7: want to talk to Brad?
2: All right, let's take some calls. Let's kick it off. So maybe got a different point of view. Let's go to Michael, line one. Go ahead, Michael.
10: Hey, thank you so much, Logan, for taking my call. How you doing?
2: I'm good, man. How are you?
10: Good. Hope, I don't want to throw up on you, but kind of frustrated. I mean, I'm looking, and I'll get to Comey real quick, and I'll be brief. But in the last 10 years, I think we had two people go to jail for contempt of court or Congress, and both of them were Republicans. This Fauci thing, I'd be surprised if anything happens. But getting to Comey, all the things he's done, it seems like conspiracies that, you know, with, you know, leaking information, seems like those are all criminal. Some of that stuff he's done is criminal. And I love this administration's policies. I support every one of them. But my question is, this thing he wrote, I mean, a quick AI, artificial intelligence search, it says the, you know, it has a perfect definition that she gave Comey's wife, but it also says a darker plain context to eliminate or kill them.
2: Right. Look, Michael, you go ahead, but I think that you're right in the sense of course, this should be pretty easy. There is, though, this discussion, I know we were chatting about this, of is anything going to happen? Look, I think you're not wrong to be skeptical when you look at the decades of which we've dealt with anything like this. Do I think it's good that's being brought to light? Do I think it's good that there's these conversations happening and that there will be some sort of trial that could happen and it could maybe make it there? Do I expect you'll see out of this James Comey serving prison time? I think we got to be, you know, keep your expectations in check here.
7: Right. Well, and to Michael's point, it almost seems as if this is some trivial issue because of everything that James Comey has done in horrible election interference, yeah, leaking to get special counsels, all the stuff that
2: is more just an additional
7: perpetrated on
2: proof,
7: this country.
2: You know, proof in the pudding here, if you will.
7: But to that same point is that, I mean, 18 USC section 871, threats against the president or successors to the presidency, talk about this very issue. And it doesn't say you have to attempt. This is just making threats. And if someone like James Comey, who has thought he is not just above the law, but is the law, it's like almost you referenced Dr. Fauci, who said, I am the science. This is as if Comey believed he was the law. That's why he was the one who went out in the on-again, off-again investigating of Hillary Clinton. He even makes reference in some of these messages that the state put forward. He says, I can't believe that liberals forgot how much they hate me. Right? He wasn't a good guy on the political stage. Why? Because he got involved with everything and broke the rules and wrote them his own way. And did everything according to the James Comey standard, not the U.S. constitutional standard. And so I think why it's not a trivial thing is because if this is normalized by people that like James Comey, big figures, it's the same thing he wrote about in his novel. It's when those people become vectors for violence. His attorneys tried to argue that some of this should be thrown out because it wasn't directed at the president. It was directed to his followers by posting it to his Instagram. And also the president was 7,000 miles away. So it couldn't have been a threat because the president was in the UAE and Qatar at the time. These arguments shouldn't be, even in my opinion, something that is normalized. That, like, no, you can't make a threat to the president because he was 7,000 miles away. No, that's, you couldn't make an attempt on his life at that moment. You can make a threat. And what we're seeing is
2: if you're blasting on social media, you're telling other people.
7: You're seeing radical people, crazy people that have multiple times attempted to do what? Kill this president. And you've seen political violence from the left that take their marching orders from people that think they're being cute by posting seashells on their Instagram. I think it isn't just something that you can brush off. I think it's part of the problem with political rhetoric is people like James Comey saying, oh, I was so naive.
2: And knowing there likely could be no consequences for it.
7: That's true.
2: And that's, he kind of knows that. He's been through it himself. He's dished out the no consequences before.
7: But also to Michael's point is that it almost seems like that screenshot that she sent of the definition was self-edited.
2: His point,
7: you quickly get that definition, she sent that as to be like, look, you're right.
2: But even the definition alone, let's go to Martin in North Carolina, ACLJ champion. Thank you, Martin, for doing that. You're on the air.
11: Thank you. Y'all pretty much said what I was going to say and what Michael did too. I also looked up the definition of get rid of, and it says throw away or remove. The only good thing about throwing away would be the trash. But in any case, what I told the screener was there's no good connotation of that term. And I looked up two other definitions to make sure I'm saying it right. Subversion. It's a way of subverting the government, or can be looked at to weaken it and start something that just shouldn't be there. And then insurrection, which moves the subversion into attacks and violence. So to say that there's nothing in this, whether it's now or not, and everybody knows he's the 47th president, that's ludicrous to my mind. And yes, to what Will was saying too, I would think that even if he was 7,000 miles away, that could be a direct threat, because you're not in friendly territories over in the Mideast and things like that nature.
7: Well, Martin, the only caution I would have, though, is that the term get rid of, I would not see that as a direct threat, because we know, what has he tried to do? Get the president taken out of office. How? Through impeachments, through things like that. So that is, I think, where that mindset of saying, like, this is okay is. There are probably people that could use get rid of as a threatening type language. I think that one is much more of a gray area, though, rather than the definition right under the one she took the screenshot of is explicit that people use this to mean language that will get your videos demonetized, saying kill and things, you know, like those type of things you see on social media, people avoiding words like that. Why? Because it gets suppressed.
2: We have to do it here. We have to be careful here on certain words, not just for demonetization, but even just being served. And then sometimes you understand it, you know, if you start talking about certain topics, some of these platforms want to make sure, you know, that their systems go, okay, we don't want this discussion to get out there because they're talking about violence. So I get, it's not like I'm pushing actually back against that. I understand we have to be careful. And there are times, even in some of these conversations, we forget that and we learn the hard way, because we go, oh yeah, you can't, it's not that you can't say them. No one's telling you what you can and can't say, but you know, it's going to suppress your audience because you were talking about things that are threatening in nature, and you understand an advertisement driven social media platform, you know, their AI that is running all of this goes, yeah, we're going to not push that to as many people because we know an advertiser probably doesn't want to be associated with that kind of language, or we don't know what they're talking about. And it could be something that is going to be either violent itself or inspire violence.
7: Well, and also calling for an impeachment of a political candidate is not rhetoric. Yeah. That is protected speech. That's also real hard to do.
2: I'm pretty sure everyone has called for an impeachment of their political rival.
7: So I think if he was saying get rid of through that process, which is going to be a part of his defense if it gets to that point, is saying like, no, getting rid of someone from office, even if they are elected, that's not violence. That's not a threat. That is protected speech. You can say, I want this person not in office anymore. I think they're corrupt. I think they're guilty of criminal activity. That's not in and of itself threatening language. But if it crosses that line, that is a violation of federal law.
2: Yeah, and hey, phone lines are open. We're going to take some more calls in the next segment. It'll be the last segment of the day, and I want you to be part of the team today. So give me a call. It's just me and Will today, so 1-800-684-3110, at least for the rest of the show. 1-800-684-3110. That being said, I want to take a minute to, of course, tell you about our Impact Match. It has been a big time. Let's throw up that QR code. Look, we're taking action in the court. You've heard about this. You know, James Comey, you started thinking deep state. And look, we tried to be holding the deep state accountable. He's had some underhanded attacks on our systems of law, obviously the outrageous hoaxes that were involved with the president. And we're getting these answers in court. We want you to be a part of it. We have been fighting against the entrenched deep state. Now, look, it becomes almost a cliche to say that. But you know what we're really talking about here, and I want you to have your gift doubled today through our Impact Match. We can just go through a few of them real quick. Yesterday, we filed our latest FOIA to expose that Oxford comma situation. The FBI investigation looked into traces Comey's firing to collusion between Trump and Russia. The president, then at ACLJ, FOIA uncovered internal emails showing the Biden FBI used radical left groups to spy on other people. We've sued the FBI. I mean, there's just something, honestly, this is such a big list. I can't even go through it right now in the next 15 seconds. We have dozens of active FOIA cases right now, and we can only devote so much legal power to it. But all of that power is because you're supporting the work at ACLJ.org. Go to ACLJ.org/impact. We're back with your calls and comments coming up.
12: 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The attacks on our constitutionally protected rights persist. Countless unborn babies remain in jeopardy, and across the globe, innocent Christians are being targeted and killed across this country and around the world. 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
2: Welcome back. Last segment of the day. Be a part of the show right now. This is the last chance to call in. 1-800-684-3110. Be kind and quick to the phone screeners, and I'll do my best to get you on the air today. Do it right now at 1-800-684-3110. I want to jump first to an ACLJ champion. That's someone that gives on a monthly basis, like a membership. They've already signed up. They've been doing it. And, of course, I like to bump them up to the front, so though they haven't been on hold the longest, they actually get to be first in line. So let's go to Marion in Texas. Go ahead.
16: Yes, my comment is that, you know, they the media and the left all want us to admit that Trump's doing all this wrong stuff. But here's the way I look at it. When they can admit that at Benghazi, when Obama let all those people, he told them to stand down and we had a lot of Americans lost. When they admit that they did wrong there, whenever Biden told the military to get out of Afghanistan and left billions of dollars of our equipment there, and then a lot of the citizens got murdered because we no longer had a military presence, when they and every president, including the Democrats and the Republicans, have said that we need to get rid of nuclear weapons or possibilities in Iran, when they can admit all those things, then we'll start having a heart-to-heart conversation with them about things that they think that Trump has done wrong. So that's basically my point. And he just gets criticized for everything. He has stopped some world wars. He stopped wars in Pakistan and India. He stopped them around the world. And all they do is want to criticize him without taking any fault or responsibility of things that they definitely did wrong.
7: Well, and Marion, I think to that point as well, when it becomes really difficult to have an honest conversation about things when one side, and I think this does go also for the treatment of some issues from the right to members of the left. If you can't have an honest conversation about some things and every single thing, anyone that is your political other, the political other side does, if they can't do a single thing that you are like, oh, okay, that's not a bad thing.
2: It must be wrong.
7: Then this is what you end up with, right? Like there are even some of the military action that President Obama did, you can criticize, and there maybe some things you can look at and say, okay, they were working here, they were doing this. This isn't too outside of the scope of the foreign policy. There's actually things that people on the left criticize the Obama administration for, things like the enhancement of the drone program. That those on the right, if they were looking at it, be like, man, maybe that was a better way to conduct some of these operations. But to your point, it's hard when you see the other side and every single thing he's done with Iran from day one began as this is an illegal war. He's just rushing Americans into war. That when you get to a point like today where he's like, Iran is going to have an economic D-Day where he's going to tank their economy. Then you either sound like, if you're like us, like, okay, do we believe him? Why isn't the economy already tanked? Why does it need that now? Or is it going to back off in many other ways and use it as a negotiating tactic? Then if we were to come on and say, why? Like, why are we just now getting to this and all that? Then it sounds like, oh, look at them. They're siding with the left, right? It becomes hard for you, even if you agree with the way this conflict is going or you agree with the administration's tactics. You can't honestly talk about something with any sort of open mind or criticism without being accused of being the political other side, because that's how they framed it, Marion, to your point, is that every single thing he's done is bad and evil. They can't look at it and be like, Iran's bad. Maybe we could join in and work with the president and find a way that we more agree with forward on this. Instead, they end up taking the side of Iran. They become Ayatollah apologists. You see El Sayed in Michigan that's like, listen, campaign, don't say anything. There's a lot of people in our community that are sad today that Ayatollah Khomeini is dead. Really? That's where we're at? So it is frustrating because as we look at this, there are legitimate criticisms you can make over some of the ways that it's extended. But as soon as you do that, you're either have Trump derangement syndrome or you are 100% on the left at that point. You can't have open discussions anymore.
2: I think he was looking at me when he said that.
7: Well, people accuse you of being a lefty, Logan.
2: I see that all the time in the chat.
7: That's right.
2: Yeah, because I call people out on both sides.
7: How dare you?
2: Like you said, you can't do that in today's economy.
7: Right, that's what I'm saying.
2: I'm in environment, but I like today's economy also. Let's go to DJ in Texas. Not in today's economy. DJ, you're on the air.
17: Hi, guys. Yeah, the Comey seashell case, people need to realize it's as real and credible and serious as the former Olympian who supposedly vandalized the reflecting pool. Will you bootlickers ever criticize
7: it? I knew it.
2: Just waiting for it.
7: I knew it.
2: 36 minutes you waited on hold. You wasted 36 minutes of your life.
7: I'm wondering, is he going to like use it as a TikTok reel or something?
2: You could have spent time with your family. You could have had a nice meal.
7: Could have found some seashells on the beach.
2: You could have done so much, but you decided, you know, I miss the days, Will, in this moment where you get charged per minute.
7: Oh, man, that would have been great.
2: That would have been great. Instead, it's unlimited. Why did we put him on hold? We can just get rid of him. We can 86.
7: Oh, no, see that, Logan?
2: I'm just kidding. All right, phone lines are... They're still open, but not really. We got 2.5 minutes left. Let's tell you about the ACLJ work. And look, we didn't get into President Trump having some adjustments to the Iran deal. We'll get to that probably tomorrow.
7: Yeah, I think we will.
2: We'll do it. Maybe we'll lead with that tomorrow. But between now and then, we only got a couple minutes, and we only got a couple days left during our Impact match. So your donations are doubled today. I want you to be a part of the team. The ACLJ has been working hard. You've heard from our legal staff. You've heard from our media team. We're working on this 24 hours a day, and I don't mean that in theory. I mean it actually. I wake up to text messages that have come in at 3 and 4 o'clock in the morning almost every day because our team is all over the world, and they are working 24/7. And we know we have situations in China that we're working on right now. We have situations in the Middle East. We have situations right here at home and, of course, throughout Europe. The ACLJ is involved in all of these areas of the world fighting for religious freedom in all different kinds of ways, from a student, an individual person who wants to, let's say, carry their Bible into school, all the way to people who are politically imprisoned due to their faith, or people who have been stripped of their rights in international places or have no rights in general. We need to go and try to change those things, why the UN exists, why the ACLJ exists at the UN. Whether you feel like, again, we can get things done there or not, it doesn't matter. Our team is hard at work. We have a lot of people who need your help right now, because none of this, again, you're an ACLJ client, you're never going to get a bill because people like you stood up for them. Because you go to aclj.org/help, you're never going to get asked to then, you know, pony up some dough here at the end. No, no, no. That's not what we do here. Same with this show, by the way. I want to keep this show and all the content we produce free from any paywall. It's difficult. I'll be honest. People advise me saying, Logan, we should have this all behind some sort of paywall. People have to sign up to watch. And I don't want to do that. I fight against it because I want to make sure you can take this content, share it with people who are not going to sign up for that paywall because they may be on the other side. They may not be informed. And you can take it and you can share it with them. That's what I want to do with all of our content. But none of that happens without you. But during these Impact matches, all donations are doubled. So today, as we wrap up this show, I need you to do it. Go to aclj.org. That's at aclj.org where you can have all your donations doubled. That can be $5. That can be $5,000. It doesn't matter. Whatever you can do today to help us out. We'll be back tomorrow on Seculo.
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4: With SRN News, I'm Keith Peters in Washington. The boat pilot in a fatal New York capsizing earlier this month was in the U.S. illegally.
5: The pilot of a speedboat that capsized during a tour around the Statue of Liberty has been arrested by U.S. immigration authorities, who say he was in the country illegally. The Department of Homeland Security says that Manuel Ernesto Hernandez Hermana falsely claimed he was a U.S. citizen when he entered the country in 2007. He now has a pending federal criminal case in connection with the August 8th boat crash that killed an infant and her mother. Online records show that the 46-year-old citizen of El Salvador is now being held at an ICE detention facility in New Jersey. I'm Lisa Dwyer.
4: On Wall Street, the Dow down by 703 points, the Nasdaq dropping 263, the S&P lower by 66. This is SRN News.
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